0: And I think that's what's so neat about baseball is it's an untimed sport where you can have these great experiences, and it's all kind of centered around food.
1: That banana got in my way. I just ran into that trying to get a bite.
0: You got something good for you, Jim.
1: Here's a strike.
0: Now, they only brought us two spoons. I don't know if that was by design. But
2: oh, suddenly, he came with a third.
0: Yeah,
2: here we go.
0: Yeah, Joe Klein snuck in the back door and brought a third, because if not, you know, Jim, Marco, I'm sorry. Jim and I are going to have to take control of the screamer all by ourselves.
2: Well, I'll tell you my idea here in a moment.
1: The 0-2 got him swinging. Jim, hang on one more half inning. Akron gets two runs, they strand a man. We have played four tonight. It is Akron 3 and Richmond nothing on the 717 Credit Union and Rock Entertainment Sports Network.
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1: Head to the fifth inning, 3-0 Akron. I have reached the brownie in the bottom of this screamer, believe it or not. Ahuna, Velasquez, and Hanchy will face DeLucia, who's really pitched well tonight. He scattered two hits, got a big double play, made a fine play on a bunt to this guy, Ahuna, back into second tonight. 3-4-0 for Akron, swinging a foul at home plate.
0: There's a term called wreaking havoc with a spoon, and Jim, that was on full display over the break. You did a tremendous job.
1: I saved room for this a little bit tonight.
0: You also spoke this into existence. I think you pretty much told Joe, no matter what, the last extreme food item has got to be the screamer. And look, look at the dent he's made.
2: Yeah, that's
0: it's
2: pretty,
0: a really
2: good
0: job.
1: My spoon's got that brownie, guys. Don't try to cheat me on it now and get to that brownie first.
2: Well, Jim, I was suggesting in the half-inning break, you could maybe say, well, who's taken down the screamer themselves, but how many people have contributed to a single screamer being consumed? Is there a record for that?
1: Here's a ball low.
0: I tell you what, so the first year we unveiled the screamer back in 2011, we had an offensive lineman from the University of Akron come by, and he said, I can do it. I can do it. And I'll tell you what, at the end of the night, he was holding the stomach. He had about maybe a quarter of the brownie left, but he couldn't finish it. It's a lot of ice cream. 21 scoops of Prairie Farms ice cream.
1: They probably rolled him back to the hilltop that night, I would think.
0: But I think we solved it. I think the two offensive lines from Kent and Akron should go at it and see who can finish it first.
1: That would be fun. Ahuna, a 1-2 count. Righty deals. Swing and a miss. He got him on a slider.
2: Well, we know baseball players can eat too, Jim. And you said teams have done it, home and visitors.
0: They have. And during delays, and this is a little-known secret, but I guess I can't get in trouble anymore if I let this out of the bag because it's my last night. So we've had teams order the screamers. They'll send the clubby up onto the concourse to get screamers during rain delays. And so they will put quite a dent in screamers.
1: There's a strike taken by Velasquez. Has the bullpen ever ordered one? And they had one maybe snuck out there in the bullpen?
0: I can either confirm or deny, but we've had to hose off the bullpens a couple of times this year.
1: Oh, one's a little bit low.
0: Not only that, but I think there was one team that had four or five of these ordered and brought down to the clubhouse.
1: Wow.
0: I will not say which team it was, but it was pretty impressive. And they definitely put on a eating display.
1: Is that this year?

0: at 717 Credit Union Park. They made an excellent tribute that maybe we can show on camera for the fans shortly here. To yourself, Jim, on your final night.
1: It was incredible. I'm incredibly touched. Just really nice. Behind home plate is written, "Thank you, Jim Fander." And I had no idea they were doing it. So it was really touching.
2: Brownie conquered.
1: I'm kind of hoping that there's going to be a ball that gets past the catcher, and maybe he's got to
0: it takes out a letter of your
1: mess
0: name.
1: It up a little bit, so you know he stops embarrassing me. But no, really, really nice. We have the best grounds crew in all of baseball.
2: Line drive to right, that is a hit, and very well done behind the plate.
1: Well, you talk about MVPs on your staff, and I think we have an incredible staff here in Akron with the Rubber Ducks. I've been fortunate to work with some very talented individuals over the last 16 years. But Chris Walsh and Colt Boxler, the best two groundskeepers I've ever worked with in my career, 27 years in baseball, they do an amazing job. And you have to have the right temperament to be able to endure what we've endured with the rain and the cold, the sleet, the snow. It's just pretty impressive.
2: Here's a ball taken by Hanchy. It's really an around-the-clock job.
1: It is.
2: Once you have opening day and you're at home.
1: Yeah, and it's the weeks and months leading up to opening day. And these guys came up with growth blankets and tried to figure out ways to keep the ballpark and the grass clean and green.
2: Great play. There's one and not two. What a play by Mooney on a wicked line drive right at Alex. They get one on a 4-6 fielder's choice. Just about turned that double play.
0: Jim, we talked about the footwork earlier. At that time, it was using the reflexes in the hands to make that fielding play for Mooney.
1: And Mooney's been all over the field. I mean, I think that makes him so valuable to this team. You can put him in any position. He does a great job flashing the leather.
2: That was a highlight play. We'll get you station break in a moment as Peyton stands in. Double play ball back, his first at bat. Outside for ball, we'll pause for station identification.
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2: 1-0, that's by Barstad. Hanchy to second on the wild pitch.
1: I don't know if you noticed, but you saw the way Barstad went after that ball. He hopped over my name, so he wasn't going to walk through it. He must be listening to us.
0: Very respectful, very respectful. There
2: was not going to be the guy.
1: Oh my! Just tremendous. I can't say enough about our grounds crew here. They've done an amazing job, and Chris and Colt, I'm going to miss them. They're the perfect folks to be taking care of the field here at the ballpark.
2: It's always green. Like mid-season on opening day, which a lot of parks don't have that.
1: Right, and it's not paint. I mean, that was the secret back in the day. I think Bill Veeck came up with that once upon a time. But they use growth blankets, and they put them out in the winter, and it helps get the ground warmer, and it starts the process of greening up the grass.
2: Called strike outside corner, 3-1 to Peyton, two outs and nobody on, fifth inning, 3-0 Akron.
0: And they don't just carry the task of 69 Rubber Ducks home games. You're talking about amateur games through the spring and then the high school state championships.
2: Popped it foul. That'll make the seats to the right.
0: And then Cosmic Baseball coming along this summer. You got youth baseball camps. This field gets used a ton.
1: It does. It does. And you're right. It's about 120 to 130 events throughout the entire year. And remember, we can't really use the field from, March until, or I'm sorry, from October until March. So it's a very condensed amount of time.
2: Under the glove of Benjamin, that will get a run home, I think. Yes, it will. It's a 3-1 ball game as Hanchy scores. A shot to the left, and Juan could not come up with it. And the wild pitch also helps to plate that first run tonight for Richmond. It's a 3-1 Duck lead now. They chop into it. We'll see how they score that. Barstad's out to talk with DeLucia.
0: Well, Jim, there have been many highlights, of course, just for the organization in your time here with the Rubber Ducks. Of course, there was the rebranding to the Rubber Ducks. There was, obviously, that came after the change of ownership bought by Fast Forward Sports Group. The All-Star Game, couple of championships, navigating the unprecedented pandemic. I mean, have you taken a chance to look back at all that's transpired?
1: Just thinking about it, I might pass out, actually. Yeah, it's,

0: We dealt with some stuff here, didn't we? But you know, really, I think the All-Star game is kind of the feather in the cap. But really, the 27% increase in attendance since I got here really is something that I'm proud of, and I know it's a reflection of our hardworking staff. These guys work so hard, and I don't think a lot of people realize the amount of hours that the staff puts in day after day. It's not just the baseball season ends, everybody goes home for 6 months. They're working 12 months a year.
1: Up the middle, Devers, inning done. Well, Jim, take that screamer with you. But on a serious side, thank you so much for all your support, working with you all these years. You're at the top of the list, my friend, and best of luck in Tampa.
0: Thank you so much. Thank you, guys. I wish you the best. I'm going to cheer you on from the sidelines. Akron will always be a big part of who I am, but I'm so proud to have worked with both of you guys, and I wish you both the best.
2: Thanks,
1: thank
2: Jim.
1: You. Bottom of five coming up. Akron on top 3-1 on the 717 Credit Union and Rock Entertainment Sports Networks.
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1: Driven to right, Peyton back. He'll make the catch, retiring Knapchek on one pitch in this bottom half of the fifth inning. From the Audio Technica broadcast booth, it's a 3-1 rubber duck lead tonight. Trying to get back into that win column in this six-game series. Won the opener, then lost three consecutive games. But on track tonight, here's Nick Mitchell, grounded out and fly to center. Whitman home, ground ball third base, and we have two pitches and we have two outs. After struggling through that fourth inning, Whitman about to go five again. But we could talk about Jim all night long and what he's done, and we sure appreciate what he's done. In the Ken Babby years at the ballpark.
11: Yeah, a revitalization is an understatement to this organization in his tenure.
1: Strike taken by Devers. He's fanned and fouled out the first tonight.
11: And he's described in recent weeks, he hired just about all of the front office staff that now works for Akron.
1: 0-1, line to right. That will get down. That is a hit. One hop in front of Peyton. So a two-out single by Devers. Akron gets their sixth hit tonight. Jose, good series right now. He's 7 for 15 in this series. Average climbing. Here's Alfonso Rosario, who tonight has doubled twice. And Rosario now 4 for his last 5. After a hitless start to the series, Devers decent lead. They come home. That's a strike taken inside corner by Rosario. Whitman's at 63 pitches tonight. Have a righty playing toss, but not really warming up yet in the Richmond pen. He's about to get going. Here's the 0-1. Inside and low. Nice stop by the catcher to his left. Hanchy catching tonight. The outfield pushed around to right a little bit. Foul just by Greg DiCenzo down at third base. He had some footwork there. Akron, 3 runs on 6 hits. The game's only error. Richmond, a run on 3 base hits tonight. Whitman checking on Devers. Goes that way, and he almost caught Lenny, but they called a balk.
11: First base up, David Sabal was slapping his right knee as if to say, hey, the way you moved your leg, either the angle or where it went, that caused the balk.
1: Well, Pelfrey comes out immediately. Drew did not make it, and not Drew, Dennis did not make it through last night's game as he was sent packing along with their first baseman yesterday. But he's okay right now. He's back in that dugout. 1-2 to Rosario, runner in scoring position now with 2 outs. Whitman checks and deals. Swing and a miss. Tag applied. The inning's done. No runs after a 2-out single. Akron strands a man. We played 5 tonight. It is Akron 3 and Richmond 1 on the 717 Credit Union and Rock Entertainment Sports Networks.
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1: And moving to the sixth inning from the Audio-Technica broadcast booth. Jim Clark and Marco Lanabe. Ryan Schuchert on the radio in. Nathan Grella and staff on the Rock Entertainment in tonight. Glad you're spending some of your Saturday night with us here in downtown Akron. Harbor, Davidson, and Zaccone facing DeLucia. There's a strike taken by Harbor. Singled and fly to center tonight. Number 14 prospect came out of the Yankee chain. Right-hand batter checked it. Called strike 2 on the outside corner. Knee-high fastball that time. And some grief from that Richmond dugout coming Cass Cousins' way that time. The 0-2 struck him out swinging, got him on a slider. That is five strikeouts tonight for DeLucia. What a good home outing. He's fanned six twice in a game this year. Here's Davidson. His last at bat, that line drive to right on a hop, and they forced Harbor at second base just a force play on a screamer to right field. And that's the appropriate word tonight, is screamer. Davidson, left-hand batter, just a 1-for-15 series. Just three of his last 27. Swing and a miss. Boy, fooled him badly that time on that changeup right down Broadway. The outfield straight up. 1-1. Foul back. Changeup again had him out in front. And it's 1-2 now. DeLucia's at 75 pitches. Bednar was in the bullpen for Richmond. Akron does have activity now in their pen. 1-2, a little bit high. That fastball clocking 93. This very good hitting team on the Richmond side. But this week, as the 2-2 comes, tap or foul. Two runs in the loss, then three runs in a win, then 5-4. Akron pitching has really had a good week against this high-powered offense. 2-2, ground ball in the hole, left side, base hit. They shifted infield that time, and they shot it between Knapchek and Devers. That is the fourth hit.
11: Yeah, Jim, all five starts in this series turned in by Rubber Duck starters, at least five innings and three earned runs or fewer, and pending the outcome for DeLucia tonight, a stellar turnaround the rotation for the Rubber Ducks.
1: Matt Jacek in the Akron pen. Here is Zaccone. He's the tying run right now. There's a strike taken. Seems like you're really dominating the ball game, but you look up and it's just a two-run game. Zaccone, a home run yesterday. 0-1, high fly, short center. Mitchell racing in. Wynn knocks it down, makes the catch, two outs. Here's Sugasti. Adrian tonight is grounded out twice. He's had a 5-for-17 series. Last 2 years here, just a superb defensive catcher DHing tonight. DeLucia home, strike called. He's been getting ahead tonight. Not behind in the count a ton as well. Only one walk tonight. Not a big lead. The 0-1 pitch. Swing and a foul to the right. Nothing in two. Ahuna's on deck. 3-1 Rubber Ducks. Sixth inning. Little chilly right now in the shade, I would imagine, in the ballpark. That wind. 0-2. Sends foul back to the right. Got a piece that time of that slider going down and away. The Guardians hammered by the Red Sox today. I guess they had a huge ninth inning against Cleveland to break open a close game. 9-1 final. The 0-2. Ground ball, third base. Knapchek, gloves, throws. Gotti, nice pick at first by Benjamin, and the inning done. No runs, a hit, and they strand a runner. They have left with three tonight, and we have played 5.5 innings. It is Akron 3 and Richmond 1 on the 717 Credit Union and Rock Entertainment Sports Networks.
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1: Home half of the sixth inning. Mooney, Antunes, and Lampe will face Whitman. He is at 67 pitches. Mooney, single on RBI tonight, swinging a ground ball foul, banging off the Akron dugout at third base. Final game of the homestand in series is tomorrow at 105. The outfield to right, the 0-1, checked it. Kicks away, 1-1. Fans can play catch on the field before the ball game. Kids run the bases after the Sunday game. That's a treat. Here's the 1-1, a little high. 2-1 to Mooney in that cleanup spot tonight. Now Greg trying to shake things up a little bit. 2-1, swinging a foul back at a high fastball that time. Akron coming in 8.5 back along with Harrisburg in the division. Swing and a miss, he got him a good slider, my goodness. That is the 8th strikeout for Whitman, first out of the inning. Here's Antunes, who has fanned twice tonight.
11: Well, the Ducks offense tonight, Jim, just coming from, I think, intensity and focus, intention on the base paths and putting things together.
1: Lefty home. Inside, did he go? Yes, he did. Kind of a self-defense swing. One strike to Antunes on that. Pitch came in on the hands that time. 0-1. Bullseye. Nothing in two. Now good sinker that time on the outer half in 94.
11: The Ducks have made the most of their 6 hits. You had the Lampe triple where he hustled to third on a fly ball.
1: Little foul back. When you're struggling, the little things become so big. And take the extra base. Get the bunt down. Try to have good at-bats. Against a very good pitcher who has had a sensational month. Here's the 0-2. Bounces in that time with that slider away. Wonder how they are at AAA with arms in the giant chain. Here's the 1-2. A little bit low that time with the slider. I would hope some right-handers, you would think, in their AAA rotation. Here's the 2-2. A little bit low. Over but low. Full count to Antunes. Two good takes by Wilfredo. Here's the payoff. Hot shot to first, glove by Zaccone. He'll run to the bag for the out, and two men are gone. Hit that hard that time, but right at Zaccone. So two gone for Lampe. Joe, a good night, tripled and scored in a single that drove in the third run tonight. Joe, two for two. Lefty home. That's a strike on that slider. Senators on top of Reading, 5-1 tonight. They came in tied with Akron for second place. Here's the 0-1. Tapper foul. Went after a slider. They're really pushed around to left for Lampe. He's got all of that right field line and all of center field pretty much. Here's the 0-2. Missed the outside corner. Juan Benjamin on deck for Akron. One, two, line drive foul. Caught that netting over the Akron dugout.
11: Lampe just doing the DH role tonight, but he's been a factor, that triple in scoring over the first run in the second and that bunt single RBI in the fourth.
1: Joe staying alive. Where's number 15? Again, the 1-2. Tapper fouled again. Good at bat for Lampe.
11: This is the type of game, Jim, where we've seen the Ducks play hard, and if you're getting one of those game-worn jerseys, it is going to look like it with some dirt on it.
1: Well, you want some more runs tonight. Here's that 1-2. Tapper again foul as he's making Whitman work this at bat. I would imagine it's Joe's last inning. Here's the 1-2 again. Sent the other way foul on a wicked line drive. Another good crowd tonight. Good sized crowd yesterday. But off for 2 weeks away from here beginning Tuesday. Another shot foul by Greg DiCenzo down at third base. Six games against the Bay Sox on the road in Bowie. And then six in Erie before coming back for the curve. 1-2, lifted, third base side foul, but out of play. And Chip Dipper night is coming that weekend with Altoona. On the 19th and 20th. Lampe having a solid at bat. Again, the 1-2. Got him on that slow slider. Strikeout number 9. Akron goes 1-2-3 for the second time tonight. We have played 6 complete. It is Akron 3 and Richmond 1 on the 717 Credit Union and Rock Entertainment Sports Networks.
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1: This is Jacksonville pitching change. DeLucia done. Good night tonight for Dylan. Six innings, four hits, a run, one walk, five Ks, can win it tonight. Matt Jasik is on the hill. The right-hander makes appearance number 16. Had a good year. 6-1, the 2.92 ERA, 30 strikeouts, just nine walks in 24 and two-thirds innings. And Jasik last worked against the Ponies on the 19th. Back off that IL right now. He's facing Ohuna, Velasquez, and Hanchy. It's a 3-1 rubber duck lead. Right-hander home. Over but low for a ball. Now Jasik, fastball, sinker, curve, slider, and changeup out of Indiana State. Ohuna's 0 for 2 tonight. A pop-up bunt and a strikeout. Looks at a strike. Another tight game between these two teams. It took 10 for Richmond to win yesterday. Back-to-back one-run wins. It hit him as he tried to check the swing, and he's aboard. Got him on the thigh. He's still hobbling. You see it again. No, got him on the foot. Was it not the foot?
11: Looked like the back foot in the box, maybe. Or was it the front foot?
1: I thought it was the front at first. First, the way he hobbled, in our view, it's hard to see until we see the replay, sometimes where it gets them. But Ohuna's on, brings that tying run to home plate as Ohuna runs it. And runs it out down that first baseline right now. He's all right. There it is again if you're watching with us. Yep, back foot right on the toes. Good shot, guys. Oh, that hurts. Velasquez, a single and fan tonight. Knapcheck. On the grass, third base, runner goes, a ball, they'll throw, no chance, stolen base for Ohuna, number 9.
11: Well, that foot is doing just fine, Jim. He got a great jump.
1: Yes, he did. And that sting of the toes, it wears off in a hurry. One ball to Velasquez. The switch hitter batting left. Takes it outside, 2-0 now. Richmond trying to make this a one-run game in this seventh inning. Velasquez, a free agent signee back in 21. In Richmond the last 2 years. Look at second, big lead. That is a strike on the inside corner. I thought for a moment, Marco, he was going to take off.
11: It looks like he's got a pretty good read, getting that big secondary lead as well.
1: Jasik set. His 2-1 missed away. 3-1 to Velasquez with Ty Hanchy on deck. Matt leans in, turns, throws, and they almost got him. He just got that hand back on the bag before the tag by Devers. That was awfully close.
11: A great effort by Jasik and Devers. They did just about everything right they could to try to get Ohuna.
1: You see it. Got that hand in barely. He's dancing out there. He goes. 3-1 is a strike to throw. They got no shot. The good base runners normally tell you that third base is an easier base to steal. But even what made it tougher for Ohuna was the fact a left-hand batter's in there. and no obstruction for Barstead throwing to third base. Going around the hitter.
11: Yeah, he's just getting that good of a jump on both of those steals.
1: 3-2 pitch. Line drive, right field, base hit. We got a one-run ball game as Ahuna scores. Velasquez singles him in. His 23rd RBI. He's had a 2-for-3 night. And they steal a run in this seventh inning. Boy, now you wonder if you see Velasquez put the wheels in motion. He's 8-for-9 on the year. And leadoff man getting on and scoring. Hanchy, the catcher, squares and takes a strike. Reach base and scored a run, reaching base on a fielder's choice in the fifth inning. But now again, a one-run game. Jacek Set comes home, squares, takes that pitch high. Well, not a real big leap for Velasquez right now. I thought he might be off a little bit more, but so far, not the case. Jacek Set, a little bigger lead. He goes 1-1, a ball, the throw, high, and he's in there. Three steals in the inning. And the tying run's now in scoring position. Barstead's out to talk with Jacek. You've got to watch him at second base as well. There's another look for those with us. A high throw on the back leg, but he clearly got the hands on the bag that time. Would he dare run again?
11: Given how Ahuna set the playbook up, I think there's a good chance Velasquez tries again.
1: Well, Hanchy may square again now as well with a 2-1 count. Akron's looking for it. He doesn't and takes a ball low, 3-1. Jack Payton on deck.
11: Well, the Squirrels with the three steals tonight. Only three other teams in the Eastern League have more than them this season.
1: Look at second, 3-1. Line drive, right field, base hit. That will tie the ball game as they wave around Velasquez. Throw comes back to second. It's a brand new game at three as they steal two runs. That single by Hanchy ties her up at three here in the seventh inning. Now this is what, you know, we talked about a little bit in the pregame where they just feel that they can come back, and if they're in a close ball game, they think they're going to win.
11: A team that has had as much offensive success as any in the Eastern League, and they have been able to string together base runners this inning, hit by pitch and a couple of singles with those three steals, and it adds up to a tie game.
1: 15 come from behind wins for Richmond of their 34. They've knotted this game now, still nobody out. Now, Hanchy's not running, I can say that safely, I think. Jack Payton, double play ball. Hit the ball that got under the glove of Benjamin that got them their first run tonight. Unearned back in that fifth inning. But a tie game at three. Right-hander home. He squares. And did he pull it back in time? He did not, as they appealed down to first. And Sabal says, you went. And it's 0-1 to Payton. Cruz on deck. The infield shifting now a little bit for Akron. Up the middle on that left side, he squares again, gets it down, back to the mound. They go to second base, and they got the out. Nice play. 1-6 on the fielder's choice. as the confident Jacek guns down Hanchy. Now that's a big play.
11: A little bit of a high risk throwing, but getting the lead runner, very valuable in this case, keeping the go-ahead run at first and keeping a double play in order.
1: Now, knowing who was running certainly made help with the decision that time to go to second base, the catcher. Here's Cruz. A double first at bat tonight. Lines that foul down the third base side back to the concourse. The hit's even at six. The run's even at three. Well, Peyton one for one. Not a big lead at all. Here's the 0-1. Swung on down the left field line she goes on. Tunez will catch it backpedaling. Back to first goes Peyton. 2 minutes are gone. It's always an adventure when they go near that line because when you get to the line, you get to the wall just about after about two or three more steps. Here's Harbor. Singled, flied out, fan tonight. His seven-game hit streak was stopped yesterday. Take that back. Cox's was, who's not playing tonight. Swing and a miss. Parks Harbor. Now to UNC. Before that, 3 years at Georgia. Short lead look at first. The 0-1 is over but low. Sweeper that time, and it's 1-1 to Harbor with Bo Davidson on deck. Tie game, Richmond getting two runs in this top of the seventh inning. One pitch. Inside, did it hit him? Yes, it did. I thought it did. You could hear it. It's that great Audio Technica mic we have that picked that up that time.
11: Yep.
1: If I can hear it, you know it's great.
11: Not great for the Ducks, though. Now two on for the Squirrels in the seventh.
1: They've hit two batters this inning. Greg DeCenzo comes out. The night is done for Matt Jacek. A visit Jacksonville pitching change is coming. And we'll come right back on the 717 Credit Union and Rock Entertainment Sports Networks.
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1: The Visit Jacksonville pitching change. Adam Tulloch gets Jacek. Matt goes two-thirds of an inning, two runs on two. It's a hit, two batters. And he could lose it tonight should it unfold and that happen. Okay, here we go. We got Adam Tulloch, the lefty, coming on, makes appearance number 9, 1-0, no runs earned in 8 2/3 innings, 4 hits, fanning 7, walking 7, and Tulloch out of Arizona State off that eye, and he worked last against Harrisburg in the doubleheader on Sunday, 2/3 of a frame, fastball, cutter, slider, and changeup. Arizona State, 15th rounder and 22 by Cleveland. Two on, two outs, and a tie game, and here's Davidson. The lefty-lefty matchup. Davidson 1-for-3 tonight. Kick and the pitch. Curveball called strike. That slow curveball, tantalizing slow curveball. at 74 that time by Tulloch. 6'2", 215, 25 years old. Look at second, the 0-1. Same pitch, went too far. Hits nothing in two. That one ran away that time from Davidson. Where does he go now? Does he dare throw one more? Or maybe some high inside heat. Here's the 0-2. He does. Got him swinging. Three consecutive curveballs and so long, Davidson. But Richmond ties the ball game, getting two runs on two base hits. They strand two runners. We played 6.5 on this Saturday night. Up on your feet for the seventh inning stretch. It is Akron 3 and Richmond 3 on the 717 Credit Union and Rock Entertainment Sports Networks.
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1: Visit Jacksonville pitching change. Rodemaker gets Whitman, who went six tonight. Three runs on six hits. No walks. He fan nine tonight. Rodemaker, a right-hander. He's facing Benjamin Barstad-Napchek in this 3-3 game in the bottom of seven. Juan tonight. Ground ball, RBI, and fanned. Rodemaker home. That's a ball inside. Makes appearance number 12. 0-1, a 6.16 ERA. 16 Ks, 8 walks in 19 innings. Righty deals, ground ball right back to the pitcher. 1-3, play leadoff man retired. Now Rodemaker goes 6'2", 249. He's 25 years old, signed as a non-drafted free agent in 23 by San Francisco. He's worked in this series. Barstad, swing and a miss. Good curveball. Akron, six hits in the game. As Richmond, Rodemaker worked. And take that back, he worked against Binghamton last. That is a ball. Barstad tonight, grounded out and fanned. 1-1. Called strike two. Boy, good pitch near the knees on the inner half and low in the zone, and it's 1-2 now. The outfield to left. Akron single run in the second, two in the third. Here's the 1-2. Got him swinging on the breaking ball. First strikeout for Rodemaker. Richmond a single run in the fifth, and they tied the game with two in the top of this inning, number seven. Here's Napchek, Christian tonight. Lined out, flied out. Righty deals. Ground ball foul, first base side by the dugout. The breeze is still blowing, but not nearly as stiff as it was when we started play tonight at 7:07. Breaking ball missed inside and low. Change up curveball that time, and it's 1-1 now to Christian Knapcheck. Nick Mitchell on deck. 1-1 pitch. Curveball missing low. No walks by Richmond pitching tonight. Here's the 2-1 delivery. Fouled back to the right, caught the screen. Even up at 2-2. Rademacher again. Here's the 2-2. Struck him out on a curveball. Akron goes 1-2-3. We go to the eighth inning. Akron 2 and Richmond 2 on the 717 Credit Union and Rock Entertainment Sports Networks.
0: Saturday, May 30th, it's Bare Knuckle Fighting Championship. 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
11: 3-3 tie going to the top of the eighth. Sound familiar? That was the same score in the same situation last night. The Ducks fell 4-3 and 10. Tonight, we'll see how it plays out. Lefty Adam Tulloch starts the eighth inning, got the final out of the seventh for Akron. He'll face Charlie Zaccone, Adrian Sugasti, Maui Ahuna in the top of the eighth. Richmond has won three in a row. The pitch. Breaking ball in for a strike from Tulloch, who threw three straight curveballs to Bo Davidson to strike him out with the go-ahead run in scoring position to end the seventh inning. The lefty's 0-1. Another curve fouled back. No balls and two strikes. Zaccone 0-3 tonight. But he hit a two-run homer last night. At the time, extending the Richmond lead to 3-0. The 0-2, down and away, one ball, two strikes. Tonight, roles were reversed. The Rubber Ducks took the early 3-0 lead, and the Squirrels rallied to tie it in the seventh. 1-2 from Tulloch to Zaccone. Slider down and away. Two balls, two strikes to Zaccone.
1: Richmond 12-7 in one-run games.
11: They have scored the winning run or the go-ahead run in the eighth inning or later 11 times in wins. The pitch. Broken bat. Ground ball to the right side. Gloved at second by Mooney. He throws to first. Benjamin getting to first base had to dodge that barrel of the bat that went to the back of the infield dirt behind first base in fair territory. One gone, top of the eighth.
1: He kept his composure well that time with that bat coming out there splintered like that.
11: Always unexpected, you know about the ball, and then you got to keep an eye on the bat too. Adrian Sugasti, 0 for 3, right-handed batter. Tulloch's first pitch. In tight. Fastball, 1-0.
1: What a big first out.
11: The Squirrels last inning able to get the first three aboard. That's when they rallied to tie at the 1-0. Ground ball to the left side. Glove by the shortstop, Devers, and it hit off his glove, goes underneath it into left field. Sugasti reaches with one out in the Richmond eighth.
1: That's a rare error on Jose like that.
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11: From the Audio Technica broadcast booth at 717 Credit Union Park in downtown Akron, Ohio, alongside Jim Clark, I'm Marco Lanave, Ryan Schuchert producing our radio side of the broadcast, Nathan Grilla and his team working the video production cameras tonight that you're seeing on Rock Entertainment Sports Network and as always on the Valley Sports Live MILB and MLB apps. Right now, Sugasti, the designated hitter, one of Richmond's two catchers, a little shaken up after running to first base and reaching.
1: He's coming out.
11: They scored an error on Devers, and Sugasti walks off with the athletic trainer, Tim Vigue. So the Squirrels, who had two catchers in the lineup tonight, take out one of them, Sugasti, the DH, and Sabin Ceballos takes over as the runner at first base, representing the tying run, or the go-ahead run, rather, in a 3-3 tie. Top of the eighth, one down, a 3-3 Richmond-Akron tie in game five of the series that the Squirrels lead 3-1. Maui Ahuna, 0-2, but hit by a pitch and scored in the seventh. Left-handed batter, the pitch. Missed inside. Change up there from Tulloch, ball one. Tulloch making his first appearance of this series. He is the only left-handed reliever the Rubber Ducks have. And he's facing a lineup that is pretty heavily left-handed tonight as far as the Squirrels go. Tulloch's 1-0. Missed away. Two balls and no strikes. First two hitters he saw, and three of the first four all left-handed bats. Tulloch sets, looking at first, where Ceballos leads. The 2-0. Slider missed outside. Three balls, no strikes to Ahuna. A walk would push the go-ahead run into scoring position. Tulloch is not allowed a hit to a left-handed batter yet this season. His 3-0. Fastball for a strike, hard to the plate. It's 3-1. And overall, opponent sitting just 133 against Tulloch. Outfield shades to left. His 3-1. Just high, ball four with a fastball. Ahuna draws the walk. Ceballos moves to second base.
1: That was not a bad pitch, just up a little bit. Just missed.
11: So the go-ahead run, Ceballos stands at second, Ahuna at first. One out, top of the eighth, 3-3 tie. Akron and Richmond, Diego Velasquez, a switch hitter, turns around to bat right-handed. Velasquez is a right-handed hitter this year, hitting .216, about 50 points below his left-handed average. The pitch. Slider, top of the zone, strike one.
1: This is what they do. They stay close. They take advantage. They get guys on base, and then you know what happens. Maybe not tonight, though. We'll find out.
11: Velasquez, 2-for-3, is a left-handed hitter tonight already. The 0-1 missed away. Lost the handle on the slider there. It's 1-1.
1: Barstad just saved the wild pitcher with a great play, lunging to his right that time. Good thing that was not a fastball, or that's by him.
11: Outfield straight away, infield playing Velasquez to pull. Tulloch looks at second, now deals, and hits the inside lower corner with a changeup for strike two. Breeze now going right to left according to the flags. Past sunset time, now Tulloch steps off and looks Ceballos back to second. So we're kind of in the twilight time frame in downtown Akron. Blue fading to a pale orange off beyond.

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3: Bottom of the eighth, Akron Rubber Ducks and Richmond Flying Squirrels tied 3 aside. Right-hander Shane Rodemaker, who worked a scoreless seventh inning, returns for the eighth, facing the top of the Akron order now. Nick Mitchell, Jose Devers, and Alfonso Rosario. Outfield shades Mitchell to left. He's 0 for 3 tonight. The pitch fouled straight back. No balls and a strike. Mitchell, the average has dipped to 194, but he is third in the league with 33 bases on balls, most in the active Akron roster. The pitch. Strike on the outside edge. The curveball backdoor from Rodemaker for strike two.
4: When you're scuffling, those are always strikes. They hit their spot, it seems like.
3: 0-2. Mitchell lines it through the right side. Base hit to right field for Mitchell. He turns it first, stops there. A leadoff single for the Rubber Ducks. Just the second time all night they've had the leadoff man on, and the first time it led to a two-run inning.
4: He pulled a low curveball that time on that slow curve, did a good piece of hitting down two strikes. Well, do you run him and then maybe sack bunt him if you can, if you can steal the base?
3: Well, Mitchell, 10 steals, second most in the active roster. We'll see what the plan is after the visit. Jacksonville pitching change manager Dennis Pelfrey going to his bullpen again. Nobody out. Bottom of the eighth, Akron 3, Richmond 3. Visit Jacksonville pitching change. As you listen and watch Rubber Ducks baseball and on the Rock Entertainment Sports Network.
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3: The Visit Jacksonville pitching change in the bottom of the eighth brings on right-hander Will Bednar. 25 years old, a first-round pick out of Mississippi State. 5 years ago, Bednar takes over with a runner at first in a 3-3 tie. And Bednar making his 11th appearance of this season. He does have a save that he earned back in Wednesday's game, going the final two hitless, scoreless innings against the Ducks in a 3-0 combined shutout with Matt Tugboat Wilkinson. So he's on for the second time of the series. Bednar has struck out 21 in 17 and one-third innings. He faces Jose Devers with a runner at first, nobody out. First pitch, Devers shows bunt, pulls back, and takes a fastball high, ball one. Bednar, who grew up in Valencia, Pennsylvania, about 30 minutes north of Pittsburgh. He was a fan of the Steelers and Pirates growing up. His older brother David pitches in the major leagues now, 1-0. In tight, spins Devers off the plate. Two balls and no strikes. His brother David has pitched in the major leagues with the Padres, Pirates, and Yankees. Was part of Team USA's World Baseball Classic squad this spring also. Will Bednar is 2-0. Up and inside, turns Devers off the plate, and it gets past the catcher Hanschy. So

0: Mitchell moves to second base, and it's a 3-0 count on Devers.
1: Exactly what Akron wanted to have happen. They move him without having to sacrifice now.
0: And now Jose Devers, who has hit 261 this month and entered this game 6 for his last 15 and 12 for his last 31, awaits the 3-0. Shows bunt, takes high, ball 4. A walk to Devers is the first by Richmond pitching tonight, and the Ducks have put their first two batters aboard in the bottom of the 8th.
1: Well, they're setting the table for Akron to get the lead here in this bottom of the 8th inning. Rosario now, does he lay one down?
0: A 3-3 tie. Rosario, right-handed hitting right fielder, 2-for-3 tonight. Back-to-back multi-hit games for Rosario.
1: No sacrifice bunts.
0: The pitch. And the pitch came and hit Rosario in the helmet. And he appears to be okay. He's still standing upright and immediately getting a visit from the athletic training staff. They're checking on Rosario. That came and struck the helmet, but now manager Greg DiCenzo, and I believe that's Jeremy Heller helping out.
1: Yes, it is.
0: Rosario trots down to first. Well, that was pretty scary, but it looks like Rosario's okay. That's why they wear the helmets. A hit batter loads the bases. Rosario to first, Devers to second, Mitchell to third, and nobody out.
1: Well, golden chance now. You got Mooney and Antunes. Great shot now to get this game, maybe break this game open, possibly.
0: Pitching coach Paul Nasegura visiting the mound, heads back to the first base dugout. A 3-3 tie, bottom of the 8th, in front of 6,868, the largest crowd of the homestand. They're cheering on Mooney and the Ducks here. Right-handed batter is 1-for-3, an RBI single tonight. Infield in for the Squirrels, nobody out. Bednar's pitch, low ball 1. 98 on the fastball.
1: He's having trouble right now finding that plate.
0: Outfield slightly to right. Bednar to Mooney, right to right, 1-0. Line to left field, on the run, Harbor chasing it. It's over his head, and it's rolling to the wall. A base hit for Mooney, scores Mitchell. Devers behind him. Rosario held at third. Alex Mooney with a two-run go-ahead double in the bottom of the 8th. It's 5-3 Rubber Ducks.
1: Right down the middle, just above the knees. He squares it up. 7th double, driven in 3 runs tonight.
0: Ready to hit the fastball, and that liner getting past Harbor in left. Still nobody out.
1: And boy, now, Marco, you've got to put the game away.
0: Wilfredo Antunes, left-handed batter, infield in. The pitch, low ball 1. Mooney coming through with 2 more runs batted in with the bases loaded.
1: He might like that cleanup spot.
0: 3 runs batted in tonight, 24 on the year for Mooney. Bednar sets, 1-0 to Antunes. Up high, 2 balls, no strikes. 5-3 Rubber Ducks in the bottom of the 8th. Outfield shades to left. Bednar sets, 2-0. Strike, fastball, top of the zone. It's 2-1 to Antunes. Bednar entered after the leadoff single. Is not retired a man. The pitch, Antunes chops past the mound. Glove by the shortstop, Ahuna charging. Throw to the plate, tagged by Hanchy. Rosario is out. A fielder's choice for the first out of the inning.
1: What a nice play by Ahuna and a good tag by Hanchy. Bang, bang play, but They execute perfectly that time.
0: And the Ducks putting the pressure on the Richmond defense to make that play. And Ahuna throwing it right on the money. And the first out of the inning. First and second, here's Joe Lampe. 5-3 Akron, bottom of the eighth. Bednar deals low for ball one.
1: You're going on contact there, and he made a good play.
0: The inning started with Nick Mitchell's single. Jose Devers walked. Rosario hit by a pitch. Mooney's two-run double. The pitch. Lampe fouls it back over the net. Strike one. Then on Tunez, hitting into the fielder's choice. They cut down Rosario at the plate. Mooney still at second, on Tunez at first with one down. The Squirrels in their half of the ninth will have the 8-9-1 hitters due up. They're the highest scoring offense in the league. The 1-1, time requested by Lampe and granted by the home plate ump, Kaz Cousins. Outfield, shades to left. Bednar sets. Deals 1-1. Lampe loops a liner, right center field. That's down for a base hit. Mooney comes home to score. Antunes racing for third. Lampe trying for second. Sliding in safely. He has an RBI double. Akron extends the lead to 6-3 in the eighth.
1: There's the big hit by Joe Lampe. Joe, a three-hit night, a homer away from the cycle in this game.
0: Came through on the inside fastball. Fought it off into right center. He has a three-hit, two RBI game. Now two more in scoring position for the Rubber Ducks. A three-run inning. Juan Benjamin, the hitter. 0-3. Infield in for the Squirrels. Bednar sets, looks at second. Kicks and brings it home. High and tight, ball one.
1: Boy, now put the game in the freezer. Now get one more big base hit.
0: Outfield shading Benjamin to left. Bednar is 1-0. Strike one called outside edge. The slider, it's 1-1. Now Bednar making his 10th career appearance against the Rubber Ducks. He has not had a whole lot of success. The ERA 9.45 entering play tonight. The 1-1. Up high, fastball, two balls and a strike. In the inning, three hits, a walk and a hit batter, three runs home for the Ducks, two more in scoring position. Bednar ready, 2-1. Ball three, up and away with a slider. Bullpen activity for the Squirrels. As Bednar, the second pitcher of the inning, has run into trouble here. Is 3-1. Upstairs, ball four. Benjamin draws the second walk Bednar has allowed. And now the bases are full. With one out, bottom of the eighth, already a 6-3 Akron lead with the three runs contributing to the lead all coming this inning.
1: He's just not been sharp in this entire inning. Made mistakes and they've hit them.
0: He'll stay in to face Barstad. The pitch, low and inside, ball one. He came on with Mitchell at first, threw a wild pitch that moved Mitchell to second. Four straight out of the zone to Devers, then hit Rosario to load the bases. 1-0. Fastball, strike one.
1: The Mooney hit the big blow of the inning, the two-run double that broke the tie.
0: That was the first strike that Bednar threw in seven pitches, and Mooney did not miss it. The 1-1. Down and inside. Ball two. Benjamin at first, Lampe at second, Antunes at third. Righty to left-handed hitter, the 2-1 from Bednar. Barstad check swing. He held it. Ball three. On the fastball high. And Bednar a ball away from forcing in a run. Barstad can be choosy here. The 3-1. Inside, ball four. Missed with the heater. Third walk by Bednar, and it forces home a run. Akron leads it now 7-3 in the eighth. Antunez scores, Lampy to third, Benjamin to second, Barstad to first. Back-to-back walks spell the end of the night for Bednar, as the Ducks will bring their ninth man to the plate, facing a third Richmond pitcher in the inning. Visit Jacksonville pitching change with Akron up 7-3. 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
0: Visit Jacksonville pitching change at a jubilant 717 Credit Union Park, where the Rubber Ducks have scored four runs already in the inning, and they have the bases full with one out, leading 7-3. Right-hander Dylan Hecht trying to stop the bleeding for the Richmond Flying Squirrels. Hecht signed as a free agent a year and a half ago, 32 years old. Born in Pleasanton, California. Last worked against the Rubber Ducks here on Tuesday. Tagged with a loss, allowing three earned runs. A go-ahead homer. Two walks and two hits. He'll face Christian Napchek, 0-for-3. Bases loaded, one out. 7-3 Akron in the eighth. The pitch. Napchek pops it foul out of play. Third base side, strike one. Napchek, the ninth man to hit in the inning. Rubber Ducks getting one run charged to Shane Rademacher. He would be the losing pitcher if this score holds. So far, three more off Will Bednar. 0-1. Chopped foul, strike two. Shane Rademacher started the inning, allowing a single to Nick Mitchell. Then Will Bednar faced seven hitters, retired only one. Hecht now on, ahead of Napchek, 0-2, the pitch. Chopper right side, gloved by the first baseman Zaccone. He throws home, and Hanschy couldn't keep his foot on the plate. He had to leap to take the throw. Safe is Lampy at home. The Ducks score another and lead it 8-3. Napchek reaches first, Barstad second, Benjamin third, as Zaccone had the play in front of him, and he threw high to the plate. Back to the top of the order, the man who started it all, Nick Mitchell, a five-run eighth for the Ducks. Mitchell, 1-for-4, single and a run this inning. Left-handed batter with the bases full, one out. Hecht steps off the back of the rubber, looks the runners back. Outfield shading to left. The pitch fouled back over the third base side net. No balls and a strike to Nick Mitchell. Five runs scoring in the inning. Base is still full. Middle infield back 0-1. Sharp ground ball, foul, first base side. Two strikes to Mitchell. Mm-hmm. Dylan Hecht, who was a college teammate of Shane Bieber at UC Santa Barbara back in the day. But finally pitched in affiliated baseball last season for the first time. 0-2. Missed outside, a ball and two strikes. He was pitching an independent ball in 2017, 18, and 21. Had surgery in 2019. He sets. 1-2. Mitchell lines it past the mound to the shortstop, Ahuna. He goes to second for one. The turn to first is not in time. Mitchell with an RBI fielder's choice. And a sixth run scores in the inning. Benjamin touching home. It's 9-3 Akron in the eighth.
1: You're not going to get a Mitchell. That ball just not hit hard enough to retire Nick.
0: So they force out Knapchek. Two outs in the inning. Mitchell at first, Barstad at third. Six-run frame for Akron, and here is Jose Devers. Earlier this inning, he walked, came around to score. 1-for-3 tonight, right-handed batter against the righty Dylan Hecht. The set and the pitch. Called a strike to Devers, 0-1. Now that latest run, along with the run prior, both unearned. The 0-1, missed high and wide, one ball and one strike, and every run thereafter will be unearned because of the throwing error by Zaccone on the ground ball by Knapchek this inning. 1-1, missed inside, ball two. An outburst for the Rubber Ducks of six runs, four earned. The pitch, missed outside, three balls and a strike. Three hits in the inning. One error, three walks and a hit batter. Hecht ready, 3-1. Devers lines it to right, a base hit. That scores Barstad. Mitchell hustling for third. Jose Devers, his second hit of the night. An RBI single extends Akron's lead to 10-3 as they add the extra point and lead it by seven in the eighth.
1: This is the biggest inning, without a doubt, of any team in the series. You look back in the series, no winning team in one game scored six runs. Akron scored seven in this inning.
0: Now Alfonson Rosario hit by a pitch earlier. The pitch. Slider strike from Hecht. Seven runs scored by seven different Rubber Ducks in the inning. Hecht deals 0-1. Swing and a miss by Rosario. No balls, two strikes.
1: Close the book on Bednar now.
0: He gave up six runs. Three of those are earned. He walked three, gave up two hits in a third of an inning. First and third, two down. Hecht ready, the pitch. Strike three call, top of the zone, and finally the Squirrels get out of the eighth, but Akron pounces for seven runs, four earned, and after eight, it's 10-3 Akron. Ducks three outs from a win, leading Richmond. Rubber Ducks baseball presented by 717 Credit Union and on Rock Entertainment Sports Network.
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0: Top of the ninth, Akron 3 outs from a win, leading Richmond 10-3. This game turning with a 7-run bottom of the 8th inning for the Rubber Ducks, and right-hander Hunter Stanley inheriting the 10-3 lead comes on in the visit Jacksonville pitching change. Stanley, 28 years old, out of Southern Miss, 11th round pick 5 years ago, and Stanley makes his 16th appearance of the year, 18 and one-third innings, and he has struck out 20. First appearance of the series for Stanley, trying to get the final three outs and finish an eighth game on the season. He does have one save, though this is not a save opportunity. Ty Hanchey leading off the Richmond ninth with his team down by 7. Stanley sets first pitch. Taken down low, ball one. Akron with 7 runs, 4 earned in that eighth inning. On 4 hits, 1 Richmond error, and 2 runners left aboard. The pitch. Strike one, fastball 92 from Stanley. The Rubber Ducks looking to snap their 3-game losing skid and have a chance for a series split tomorrow afternoon at 1:05. The 1-1. Looping fly ball, shallow center. Mitchell charging on and has to play the short hop. It's a base hit for Hanchey, his second of the night. The 7th for the Squirrels. 10-3, Akron leads Richmond. Stay tuned after the ball game on Rock Entertainment Sports Network. We'll have our player of the game interview, post-game ceremonies, and then on the radio side, we'll have Rubber Ducks recap, Eastern League scoreboard, Guardians update, and game highlights, many of them coming last inning. Jack Payton to the plate, right-handed hitter, 0-3. 10-3 Akron in the ninth, nobody out, and Payton pops one, foul ground, first base side. Benjamin over to the edge of the warning track, and he puts it away for the first out of the ninth. Great pitching tonight for the Ducks, with the starter Dylan DeLucia going 6 innings, 1 unearned run. Matt Jasek tagged with a couple of earned runs in his return from the injured list. Adam Tulloch coming up big, getting 4 key outs. Striking out Bo Davidson with the go-ahead run in scoring position in the 7th and inducing a ground ball double play with 2 on in the 8th. Stanley works to Dason Cruz. Strike one, slider lower outside corner.
1: And you're right, it all starts with DeLucia tonight. He set the tone.
0: He will not get a win, but an excellent effort by the Rubber Ducks right-handed starter tonight. The 0-1. Ground ball over the mound to the shortstop, Devers. He runs to second, leaps, throws to first in time, and the Rubber Ducks win. Stanley induces the game-ending double play, the 3rd turned by Akron this evening, and in front of the largest crowd of the season, 6,868, the Rubber Ducks beat the Squirrels 10-3. Stanley gets the final 3 outs, and the Ducks with that 7-run 8th inning end up with a chance to split this series with the first place Flying Squirrels. The win tonight gives Akron now a 27-23 record. They're 18-8 at home and sit 7.5 behind Richmond in the Southwest first half standing. So a few different choices for player of the game, Jim, but the Ducks just kept the pressure on the Squirrels all night, and finally the pressure burst through in that eighth inning.
1: Now, Mooney's big hit, everybody just seemed to relax after that. And they just took advantage of what was given them. Walks, hit batsmen, a wild throw home, just kept adding on. Things Richmond does to people, Akron did it to them tonight.
0: So the Ducks with a seven-run inning as part of this win on a Saturday night. Great atmosphere in downtown Akron. Post-game fireworks coming up presented by Summa Health as the Ducks match their largest inning of this season, and we'll send it downstairs to Jimmy Farmer with Joe Lampe.
11: Thanks, guys. I'm here with Joe Lampe. Before the game, you told me that we're going to be doing this. What gave you that feeling going into tonight?
12: You know, I've just been very patient, and I'm just trusting the process, just working with my hitting coaches, Jordan Becker and Cole Nieto, and we just stuck to the plan, and I just knew one of these nights it was going to be a special night.
11: Three hits in front of this packed crowd, great crowds all week, especially the last couple of nights. Does their energy help you out a little bit more up there?
12: No doubt. Playing in Akron's always a blast, and behind Coach DeCenzo, leads a good squad, always gets them going, and a good win.
11: Oh, great job tonight. Congrats on the win. We'll send it back upstairs.
0: Thank you to Jimmy Farmer, along with the player of the game, Joe Lampe, and he was a big factor in this win. He was a homer shy of the cycle, a triple to get things going in the second as the Rubber Ducks were able to end the scoreless streak by Joe Whitman, the left-handed starter and Akron area native, as the Ducks broke up that string in the second and then added two more in the fourth. Lampe with a squeeze bunt RBI single. He also had an RBI double in the bottom of the eighth as part of that seven-run inning. And a reminder that on the radio side, we will have the game highlights, Eastern League scoreboard, and Guardians update all coming for you. So that will be on Rubber Ducks Recap as Akron wins it 10-3, the final score tonight. And on the Rock Entertainment Sports Network side, we're just about to say goodnight, but hoping to stay here for coverage of a post-game ceremony, special ceremony here at 717 Credit Union Park. We will remind you that our next telecast is not until Friday, July 3rd, when the Rubber Ducks host the Erie Seawolves on the big weekend that will celebrate the 250th anniversary of the Declaration of Independence. That big weekend will be highlighted by that Friday night game here in downtown Akron, and you'll see it on Rock Entertainment Sports Network. So still a chance to catch Rubber Ducks baseball in downtown Akron. Visit AkronRubberDucks.com and the MILB app for tickets as the Akron Rubber Ducks continue their homestand, concluding tomorrow afternoon at 1:05. And then they will be back home 2 weeks from Tuesday to finish out the first half against the Altoona Curve. So right now on the field, they are doing the post-game jersey auction as part of the celebration of the I Promise School tonight. The LeBron James I Promise bobblehead given away to the first 1,000 fans. And then the specialty jerseys that were designed by to honor the I Promise School, worn by the Rubber Ducks tonight, auctioned off, and fans are able to bid on those, and the winners now on the field with the Akron Rubber Ducks players and coaching staff giving the jerseys off their back, something very special here that they do throughout the year several times with the unique jerseys as well. And Jim, as we are going to shortly say goodnight on Rock Entertainment Sports Network, again, a huge thank you to Jim Fander and all he's done for this organization. What a treat to have him in the booth this evening.
1: Yeah, Jim's a good man. He's done great work here. Now he's off to Tampa. Big leagues are calling, and Jim goes out with a win tonight, and that's another big thing. And for Akron, a bitter taste in their mouth now. They have a chance for a 3-3 series, which you were thinking, boy, could be a 1-5 thing, but they got the win tonight, a chance to split it now, and then you're back where you started from, but don't feel much better if they get a win tomorrow heading out for 2 weeks.
0: And they got great starting pitching yet again tonight, Jim, and it's just been a roll. I think that has been the great underlying theme for the Ducks all week.
1: They've had good pitching all week. A couple of hits here and there, and it could have easily been a 4-1 Akron series advantage right now. But, you know, that's baseball. Richmond finds ways. That's why they're in first place as they are. And Akron turned the tables. They found their way tonight with a big hit, and then Richmond helped them as well, and they took advantage of it.
0: So the Rubber Ducks have a chance to split with the first place Flying Squirrels, as you heard, as Akron snaps Richmond's three-game winning streak. So at 717 Credit Union Park in downtown Akron, Ohio, a great night, 6,868, a season high in attendance. As we mentioned, Jim Fander, he is the outgoing president and general manager for the Akron Rubber Ducks. Now incoming is Noel Blaha. Now he has been on the ground and starting to work already with the Rubber Ducks front office over the last month or so. And we're very excited to have Noel Blaha leading the organization. He's a veteran of minor league baseball, has worked with the sister club of the Akron Rubber Ducks, the Jacksonville Jumbo Shrimp, for the last 10 years. So he's very familiar with much of the culture and values of the company. And now on Rock Entertainment Sports Network, those of you watching with us can see General Manager and President Jim Fander down there with Noel Blaha, the owners John Abamandi and Ben Boyer, Jim with his family, his wife Paige, daughters Olivia and Ella, and they're going to have a special ceremony to very appropriately recognize the great tenure of Jim Fander, the President and General Manager of the Akron Rubber Ducks, leading them as the Akron Arrows in 2011, and then in 2013 under the new Fast Forward Sports Group ownership, and then as the Akron Rubber Ducks rebranded. Now it's over 12 and a half years ago to become the Akron Rubber Ducks. And Jim, you were here, you've been here for all of it, seeing that transition and seeing how his leadership has impacted this organization.
1: You know, when you have guys that care on top, it follows through. And one thing I noticed early, when Jim became the guy, that folks enjoyed coming to work here, and that's in any job, you have to enjoy what you do, and these people did, and they still do today, and that's, he makes you feel like you're part of the family, and it's a baseball family which runs deep all through professional baseball, but you got to have the right guy on top, and they've had that here, and Noel will continue that. There's no doubt he's a great baseball guy, and you're going to love him here. Now let's go down and see what they got on the field for us.
0: All right, here's PA man Dave Kammerman.
13: Ladies and gentlemen, welcome the Fander family to the field. That's alliteration. Fans, tonight marks the end of an extraordinary chapter in Akron Rubber Ducks history as we celebrate the final game of Jim Fander's remarkable tenure as president and general manager. For over 15 years, Jim has been the driving force behind the success of the Akron Rubber Ducks organization. Through his visionary leadership, unwavering commitment to excellence, and genuine passion for affordable family fun, and the Akron community, he helped transform the Rubber Ducks into one of the premier franchises in minor league baseball. Jim's impact extends far beyond wins, attendance records, and accolades. He cultivated a culture of innovation, professionalism, and community engagement that has made the Rubber Ducks a source of pride throughout Northeast Ohio. Under his leadership, countless fans created lifelong memories here at the ballpark, and the organization earned a reputation for delivering one of the best experiences of all of professional sports. What truly sets Jim apart is his dedication to the people around him. He led with integrity, treated colleagues and partners with respect, and always kept the fans at the heart of every decision. His tireless work ethic and commitment to the game have left an enduring legacy that will be felt for generations. While we are saddened to see him leave Akron, we could not be more excited for his next opportunity. Major League Baseball and the Tampa Bay Rays are gaining an exceptional leader whose experience, vision, and passion will undoubtedly make a tremendous impact at the highest level of this sport. Jim, thank you for your years of service, leadership, and friendship. Thank you for believing in Akron, investing in our community, and helping build something truly special. Congratulations on an incredible career with the Akron Rubber Ducks. We wish you and your family continued success, happiness, and fulfillment as you begin this exciting new chapter with the Tampa Bay Rays. The Rubber Ducks family will always be grateful, and you will always have a home here in Akron. Thank you, Jim. The best of luck in Major League Baseball. Fans, let's hear it. Please say something, and then you're going to count us into fireworks.
14: Oh, my goodness. First of all, I want to know who wrote that. That was, you guys are here to see fireworks, right? Thank you so much. Akron is home, and it's my personal and professional goal to bring great minor league baseball to Akron, and I think over the last 15 years, we've been able to do that, but I haven't been able to do it without each and every one of you coming out to the ballpark and supporting us as the Akron Rubber Ducks. And I can't do it without these three amazing people that have stood behind me over all the years. My beautiful wife, Paige, my daughter, Ella, and my daughter, Olivia. So on behalf of our family, thank you so much for welcoming us into downtown Akron each and every night for the last 15 years. I couldn't be more prouder to be from Akron, Ohio. Thank you, everyone. Enjoy the fireworks. Nine, all right, let's count it down in 5 seconds.
15: Six,
14: five,
15: four,
14: three,
15: two,
14: one.
0: And a thank you again to Jim Fanner, and congratulations as a very fitting a tribute to him and for his 15 years leading this organization. Fireworks happening in downtown Akron, so we will say goodnight on the Rock Entertainment Sports Network side. Thanks so much for watching.
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1: 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The Curve down the Yard Goats 5-2. 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And Erie blanked the Bay Sox 4-0. 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
0: Back inside the Audio-Technica broadcast booth, Marco Lanave with you to take you through the highlights of this Saturday night in front of the largest crowd at 717 Credit Union Park so far this year. It was a scoreless game, and the left-hander for the Flying Squirrels, Joe Whitman, had pitched 24 consecutive scoreless innings until, with one out in the bottom of the second, Joe Lampe tripled to the right field corner, and he stood at third base 90 feet away from the first run in a month against Whitman. 2-0 on Benjamin, the pitch. High chopper to the shortstop, Ahuna, and his only play is to first. He throws there to get Benjamin, but Lampe scores, and the Ducks break the scoreless tie and lead it 1-0, and also snap the month-long scoreless streak by Joe Whitman. It ends at 24 innings and exactly matching that of Tyler Rogers 10 years ago for the Flying Squirrels franchise record. So Akron had a 1-0 lead. Right-hander Dylan DeLucia holding that for the Rubber Ducks until the offense got back to work in the bottom of the fourth against Whitman. Alfonso Rosario lined a double to left field leading off the fourth, and that brought up Alex Mooney.
23: Game days.
1: Mooney line drive, that will get down, that is a hit. DeCenzo stops him, he runs through the stop sign, and he scores. Mooney to second, he's in there, it's 2-0 Akron.
0: Jim Clark on the call, and that allowed the Rubber Ducks to make it 2-0 after Mooney singled and advanced on a fielder's, advanced on the throw home. He stood in scoring position. And then a strikeout by Wilfredo Antunes allowed Mooney to move to third base, and he stood there for the player of the game, Joe Lampe.
1: Squeezes on, run well, score. Lampe gets it done, 3-0. DeCenzo pulls it again.
0: As the Ducks have done multiple times this season, squeezing home a run, that made it 3-0. So that was the lead until the top of the fifth, when DeLucia finally allowed his first and only unearned run as Diego Velasquez singled. A fielder's choice put Ty Hanchey aboard. A wild pitch and an error scored him to make it 3-1. Then the Squirrels in the top of the seventh against righty Matt Jasik, able to tie it after Maui Ahuna was hit by a pitch, stole two bases, scored on a single by Diego Velasquez, who stole second and scored on Ty Hanchy's game-tying single. And it was a 3-3 game going to the bottom of the seventh. It stayed that way until the bottom of the eighth, when right-hander Shane Rademacher faced Nick Mitchell leading off the inning. Mitchell lined a single to right field, and that chased Rademacher from the ballgame. Jose Devers then drew a walk, putting runners at first and second with nobody out. And Will Bednar, the right-handed reliever for the Squirrels, hit Alfonsín Rosario with a pitch, loading the bases for Alex Mooney. Outfield slightly to right. Bednar to Mooney, right to right, 1-0. Line to left field, on the run, Harbour chasing it. It's over his head, and it's rolling to the wall. A base hit for Mooney, scores Mitchell. Devers behind him. Rosario held at third. Alex Mooney with a two-run go-ahead double in the bottom of the eighth. It's 5-3 Rubber Ducks. So with that advantage, then Wilfredo Antunes grounded into a fielder's choice, and the Rubber Ducks then had Joe Lampe, the player of the game, back at the plate. Deals 1-1. Lampe loops a liner, right center field. That's down for a base hit. Mooney comes home to score. Antunes racing for third. Lampe trying for second. Sliding in safely. He has an RBI double. Akron extends the lead to 6-3 in the eighth. So Antunes at third, Lampe at second, Juan Benjamin walked, Cameron Barstead walked to force home another run and make it 7-3. Bednar was done after that, Christian Knapcheck grounding to first, and Charlie Zaccone, the first baseman, throwing high to the plate and allowed another run to score to make it 8-3. Nick Mitchell hitting into a fielder's choice for an RBI, and Jose Devers adding an RBI single to cap the 7-run frame, matching the largest inning of the year for the Ducks. And they had a 10-3 advantage going to the ninth. Right-hander Hunter Stanley able to induce the third double play of the night by the Rubber Ducks defense to close out a 10-3 win. The final totals, Akron 10 runs on 10 hits, 2 errors, with 5 runners left on base, 5 for 13 with runners in scoring position. Richmond 3 runs, 7 hits, 1 error, and 7 runners left on base, 2 for 8 with runners in scoring position. The winning pitcher, Adam Tulloch, in relief, going an inning and a third, scoreless, hitless relief. He improves to 2-0. The loser, Shane Rademacher, for the Flying Squirrels, as he allowed that leadoff single in the eighth. And then the rest of the inning was a disaster for the Squirrels, and Rademacher charged with the go-ahead run against him. The game was 2 hours 28 minutes in front of a season-high 6,868 on this Saturday night at 717 Credit Union Park, the highest attendance of the season so far. These two teams conclude the series tomorrow afternoon with a 1-0-5 first pitch. The Rubber Ducks will send to the mound righty Justin Campbell against Tristan Vreeling, the Richmond right-hander, a rematch of Game 1, which went to the Ducks on Tuesday's Education Day by a 5-2 final. Tickets start at $5 at AkronRubberDucks.com and on the MILB app. Tomorrow is Akron Children's Sunday Family Fun Day with pregame catch on the field, reading with the Rubber Ducks postgame. Kids Run the Bases presented by Liberty Ford. And it's also Youth Sports Takeover Day presented by Pella Windows and Doors. And we will have Rubber Ducks warm-up starting on 640 WHLO at 12:50 tomorrow afternoon. Until then, for our producer Ryan Schuchert and my partner Jim Clark, I'm Marco Lanave in the Audio Technica broadcast booth at 717 Credit Union Park in downtown Akron, Ohio, where tonight the final score was the Akron Rubber Ducks 10, the Richmond Flying Squirrels 3. Thanks so much for listening. Have a great night, everybody.
5: Saturday, May 30th, it's Bare Knuckle Fighting Championship with high stakes and a superstar debut. 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
4: Big fire in Akron today destroyed Roush's Market on West Thornton Street, considered a fixture in that neighborhood for about 70 years. NTSB releasing its preliminary report into the recent crash of a single-engine airplane into an Akron home earlier this month. It killed two people on board. Investigators say the plane actually hit the street before sliding and crashing into the Canterbury Circle Homes Garage, where it then hit an electric vehicle. FAA says it could take up to 2 years before a complete report is released. Ohio lawmakers discussing a new bill designed to help keep college students safe on campus.
7: The newly introduced House Bill 949 is also known as the Campus Self-Defense Act. And under this bill, it would allow all adults who are legally allowed to be on their campus grounds to possess a non-lethal self-defense tool, such as tasers or pepper spray. Under this proposal, all universities across the Buckeye State would also not be allowed to discipline any student for possessing or using those items in self-defense. The measure would further ban all the universities from imposing any storage restrictions on those items that could render them inaccessible to the student during the event of an actual emergency. Currently, universities across Ohio set their own weapons and safety policies. I'm Allison Wyant.
4: Spotted lanternfly season is back across Ohio. Bugs are a non-native and invasive plant hopper, which destroys plants and trees. Public asked to kill lantern flies and their eggs if spotted. Egg masses look like grayish mud, typically found on flat surfaces such as tree trunks, rocks, outdoor furniture, fences, and vehicles. I'm Matt Reese.
5: Saturday, May 30th, it's Bare Knuckle Fighting Championship with high stakes and a superstar debut. In the main event, everything's on the line when the Brumtown Bomber, Connor Tierney, clashes with Rico Bon Bon Franco for the interim welterweight championship of the world. In the co-main event, Darren the Gorilla Till makes his long-awaited bare-knuckle fighting debut against Aaron the Joker Chalmers. 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
1: ABC News, I'm Dave Packer. CENTCOM says an attempted breach of the blockade in the Strait of Hormuz was blocked by American ships.
2: CENTCOM saying it disabled another ship trying to breach the U.S. blockade on its way to Iran. Officials saying U.S. forces issued multiple warnings before an aircraft fired a Hellfire missile into its engine room.
1: President Trump demanding that Iran reopen the strait, guarantee it won't develop a nuclear weapon and hand over its highly enriched uranium, but Iran's not budging. In New Jersey, state police shutting down direct access to an immigration detention center in Newark after days of protesters clashing with U.S. Immigration and Customs Enforcement agents and a group of migrants on a hunger strike inside. After the Supreme Court ruled President Trump's tariffs unconstitutional earlier this year, a federal judge allowed all companies affected to apply for refunds to cover their losses, but now lawyers for the Trump administration are vowing to appeal that decision. This is ABC News. From ABC News Tech Trends. If you want to access everything that Facebook, Instagram, or WhatsApp offers, you're going to have to pay. Meta, the parent of all three platforms, has now rolled out subscription-based plus versions of each and offer perks like extra customization and more reactions to posts. The FBI is out with a new warning for people who use Microsoft 365 programs like Outlook, Teams, and OneDrive. It starts as a convincing-looking email instructing the user to visit a Microsoft verification page and enter a code in the email. Then that hands over control of your account to the hacker. The best advice, don't ever use an access code that you didn't specifically request. And there are questions about whether a prize-winning writer used AI for his story. Jameer Nazir from Trinidad and Tobago won an award for his short story, The Serpent in the Grove. But an analysis by the AI chatbot Claude says it was, quote, almost certainly not produced unaided by a human. No comment yet from Nazir. With Tech Trends, Dave Packer, ABC News.
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8: ABC News, I'm Dave Packer. An emotional reunion in Laos where we've learned now four of the six remaining miners trapped in a cave were able to get out by themselves today. Josh Richardson, part of the rescue crew.
9: I was literally about to head into the cave myself when all of a sudden we heard all these cheers and spun around and four very muddy miners just suddenly emerged out of the cave on their own.
8: Two other men still trapped inside. A judge is looking into the settlement against the IRS that would funnel taxpayer money into President Trump's $1.8 billion anti-weaponization fund, which another judge temporarily blocked. The majority of musicians slated for the Trump-backed event celebrating America's 250th now pulling out. The president saying he'll now hold a rally on Wednesday on the National Mall to replace those planned concerts. In Newark, New Jersey, demonstrations outside an ICE detainment center continued today, hours after state police officers clashed with protesters. This is ABC News. A North Carolina police officer caught on a doorbell camera repeatedly punching a woman has been fired. ABC's Andrew Dimbert.
10: The doorbell camera video shows a Shelby police officer taking 34-year-old Sherry Moore to the ground before striking her multiple times. Another officer is seen running into frame, appearing to tell his colleague to stop. Moore can be heard asking the officers to call her father, saying she's not on her medication. Authorities had said the incident happened while officers were conducting a criminal investigation and encountered a suspicious female in the area. But exactly what occurred before the recording started remains unclear.
8: The deadly Ebola outbreak is spreading rapidly.
11: Reported cases of Ebola nearly doubling in just days. The World Health Organization chief traveling to the epicenter of this outbreak to assess the response. We know that more than 240 people are dead, and there are over 1,000 suspected and confirmed infections in the Democratic Republic of the Congo and in neighboring Uganda.
8: That's ABC's Marcus Moore. I'm Dave Packer, ABC News.
7: Here's what's trending on 640 WHLO.
12: Big fire in Akron today destroyed Roush's Market on West Thornton Street, considered a fixture in that neighborhood for about 70 years. NTSB releasing its preliminary report into the recent crash of a single-engine airplane into an Akron home earlier this month. It killed two people on board. Investigators say the plane actually hit the street before sliding and crashing into the Canterbury Circle Homes garage. where it then hit an electric vehicle. FAA says it could take up to 2 years before a complete report is released. Ohio lawmakers discussing a new bill designed to help keep college students safe on campus.
1: The newly introduced House Bill 949 is also known as the Campus Self-Defense Act. And under this bill, it would allow all adults who are legally allowed to be on their campus grounds to possess a non-lethal self-defense tool, such as tasers or pepper spray. Under this proposal, all universities across the Buckeye State would also not be allowed to discipline any student for possessing or using those items in self-defense. The measure would further ban all the universities from imposing any storage restrictions on those items that could render them inaccessible to the student during the event of an actual emergency. Currently, universities across Ohio set their own weapons and safety policies. I'm Allison Wyant.
12: Spotted lanternfly season is back across Ohio. Bugs are a non-native and invasive plant hopper, which destroys plants and trees. Public asked to kill lanternflies and their eggs if spotted. Egg masses look like grayish mud, typically found on flat surfaces such as tree trunks, rocks, outdoor furniture, fences, and vehicles. I'm Matt Reese.
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0: Saturday, May 30th, it's Bare Knuckle Fighting Championship with high stakes and a superstar debut. In the main event, everything's on the line when the Brumtown Bomber, Connor Tierney, clashes with Rico Bon Bon Franco for the interim welterweight championship of the world. 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
5: ABC News, I'm Dave Packer. We've learned this weekend that five Americans, including U.S. troops, were injured in an Iranian missile attack on a U.S. base in Kuwait Wednesday. We're told they've since returned to duty. In Laos, four of the six remaining miners trapped in a flooded cave are now out. Josh Richardson, part of the rescue team.
6: I was literally about to head into the cave myself when all of a sudden we heard all these cheers and spun around, and four very muddy miners just suddenly emerged out of the cave on their own.
5: The two other men still trapped inside. Officials announcing the bodies of nine missing individuals have been found at the site of a blast and ruptured chemical tank at a paper mill in Washington State. The driver in Friday's deadly chain reaction bus crash along I-95 just south of Washington, D.C., has been charged with two counts of involuntary manslaughter. And Southern Command says a U.S. airstrike on an alleged drug smuggling boat in the Eastern Pacific has killed three men. That happened today. This is ABC News. An update on the American missionary doctor that was treating people in Central Africa before he was diagnosed with Ebola.
7: A colleague says that the infected American doctor, Peter Stafford, is, quote, doing really well, but remains weak as he undergoes treatment in Berlin. U.S. officials now setting up a special medical facility at a base in central Kenya, which would be used to potentially care for Americans who are at high risk of exposure to the virus. But a Kenyan judge is putting that on hold for now. All of this is unfolding as the U.S. prepares to host the World Cup in less than 2 weeks.
5: ABC's Marcus Moore. The lead prosecutor in former FBI Director James Comey's Seashell case is withdrawn from the case. Matthew Petracca was the lone prosecutor assigned when it was unsealed late last month. The case stems from Comey's social media posts depicting seashells, with the Justice Department claiming that amounted to a threat against President Trump. Comey's attorneys intend to push to have the case dismissed before it can go to trial. The DOJ didn't include any explanation for the move in the high-profile case. Dave Packer, ABC News.
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8: Big fire in Akron today destroyed Roush's Market on West Thornton Street. considered a fixture in that neighborhood for about 70 years. NTSB releasing its preliminary report into the recent crash of a single-engine airplane into an Akron home earlier this month. It killed two people on board. Investigators say the plane actually hit the street before sliding and crashing into the Canterbury Circle Homes garage, where it then hit an electric vehicle. FAA says it could take up to 2 years before a complete report is released. Ohio lawmakers discussing a new bill designed to help keep college students safe on campus.
9: The newly introduced House Bill 949 is also known as the Campus Self-Defense Act. And under this bill, it would allow all adults who are legally allowed to be on their campus grounds to possess a non-lethal self-defense tool, such as tasers or pepper spray. Under this proposal, all universities across the Buckeye State would also not be allowed to discipline any student for possessing or using those items in self-defense. The measure would further ban all the universities from imposing any storage restrictions on those items that could render them inaccessible to the student during the event of an actual emergency. Currently, universities across Ohio set their own weapons and safety policies. I'm Allison Wyant.
8: Spotted lanternfly season is back across Ohio. Bugs are a non-native and invasive plant hopper, which destroys plants and trees. Public asked to kill lantern flies and their eggs if spotted. Egg masses look like grayish mud, typically found on flat surfaces such as tree trunks, rocks, outdoor furniture, fences, and vehicles. I'm Matt Reese.
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1: ABC News, I'm Dave Packer. We've learned this weekend that five Americans, including U.S. troops, were injured in an Iranian missile attack on a U.S. base in Kuwait Wednesday. We're told they've since returned to duty. In Laos, four of the six remaining miners trapped in a flooded cave are now out. Josh Richardson, part of the rescue team.
2: I was literally about to head into the cave myself when all of a sudden we heard all these cheers and spun around and four very muddy miners just suddenly emerged out of the cave on their own.
1: The two other men still trapped inside. Officials announcing the bodies of nine missing individuals have been found at the site of a blast and ruptured chemical tank at a paper mill in Washington State. The driver in Friday's deadly chain reaction bus crash along I-95 just south of Washington, D.C., has been charged with two counts of involuntary manslaughter. And Southern Command says a U.S. airstrike on an alleged drug smuggling boat in the Eastern Pacific has killed three men. That happened today. This is ABC News.
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12: ABC News, I'm Dave Packer. We've learned this weekend that five Americans, including U.S. troops, were injured in an Iranian missile attack on a U.S. base in Kuwait Wednesday. We're told they've since returned to duty. In Laos, four of the six remaining miners trapped in a flooded cave are now out. Josh Richardson, part of the rescue team.
13: I was literally about to head into the cave myself when all of a sudden we heard all these cheers and spun around and four very muddy miners just suddenly emerged out of the cave on their own.
12: The two other men still trapped inside. Officials announcing the bodies of nine missing individuals have been found at the site of a blast and ruptured chemical tank at a paper mill in Washington State. The driver in Friday's deadly chain reaction bus crash along I-95 just south of Washington, D.C., has been charged with two counts of involuntary manslaughter. And Southern Command says a U.S. airstrike on an alleged drug smuggling boat in the Eastern Pacific has killed three men. That happened today. This is ABC News. An update on the American missionary doctor that was treating people in Central Africa before he was diagnosed with Ebola.
14: A colleague says that the infected American doctor, Peter Stafford, is, quote, doing really well, but remains weak as he undergoes treatment in Berlin. U.S. officials now setting up a special medical facility at a base in central Kenya, which would be used to potentially care for Americans who are at high risk of exposure to the virus. But a Kenyan judge is putting that on hold for now. All of this is unfolding as the U.S. prepares to host the World Cup in less than 2 weeks.
12: ABC's Marcus Moore. The lead prosecutor in former FBI Director James Comey's Seashell case is withdrawn from the case. Matthew Petracca was the lone prosecutor assigned when it was unsealed late last month. The case stems from Comey's social media posts depicting seashells, with the Justice Department claiming that amounted to a threat against President Trump. Comey's attorneys intend to push to have the case dismissed before it can go to trial. The DOJ didn't include any explanation for the move in the high-profile case. Dave Packer, ABC News.
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15: Big fire in Akron today destroyed Rausch's Market on West Thornton Street, considered a fixture in that neighborhood for about 70 years. NTSB releasing its preliminary report into the recent crash of a single-engine airplane into an Akron home earlier this month. It killed two people on board. Investigators say the plane actually hit the street before sliding and crashing into the Canterbury Circle Homes Garage, where it then hit an electric vehicle. FAA says it could take up to 2 years before a complete report is released. Ohio lawmakers discussing a new bill designed to help keep college students safe on campus.
16: The newly introduced House Bill 949 is also known as the Campus Self-Defense Act. And under this bill, it would allow all adults who are legally allowed to be on their campus grounds to possess a non-lethal self-defense tool, such as tasers or pepper spray. Under this proposal, all universities across the Buckeye State would also not be allowed to discipline any student for possessing or using those items in self-defense. The measure would further ban all the universities from imposing any storage restrictions on those items that could render them inaccessible to the student during the event of an actual emergency. Currently, universities across Ohio set their own weapons and safety policies. I'm Allison Wyant.
15: Spotted lanternfly season is back across Ohio. Bugs are a non-native and invasive plant hopper, which destroys plants and trees. Public asked to kill lanternflies and their eggs if spotted. Egg masses look like grayish mud, typically found on flat surfaces such as tree trunks, rocks, outdoor furniture, fences, and vehicles. I'm Matt Reese.
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1: ABC News, I'm Dave Packer. We've learned this weekend that five Americans, including U.S. troops, were injured in an Iranian missile attack on a U.S. base in Kuwait Wednesday. We're told they've since returned to duty. In Laos, four of the six remaining miners trapped in a flooded cave are now out. Josh Richardson, part of the rescue team.
2: I was literally about to head into the cave myself when all of a sudden we heard all these cheers and spun around and four very muddy miners just suddenly emerged out of the cave on their own.
1: The two other men still trapped inside. Officials announcing the bodies of nine missing individuals have been found at the site of a blast and ruptured chemical tank at a paper mill in Washington State. The driver in Friday's deadly chain reaction bus crash along I-95 just south of Washington, D.C., has been charged with two counts of involuntary manslaughter. And Southern Command says a U.S. airstrike on an alleged drug smuggling boat in the Eastern Pacific has killed three men. That happened today. This is ABC News.
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7: ABC News, I'm Dave Packer. The federal judge overseeing President Trump's lawsuit against the IRS is considering reopening the case over the terms of its $1.8 billion settlement per so-called anti-weaponization fund. And another setback for the president.
8: The majority of musicians slated for the Trump-backed event celebrating America's 250th now pulling out. The president now saying he'll hold a rally on Wednesday on the National Mall to replace the planned concerts.
7: ABC's Selena Wang. The driver in Friday's deadly bus crash just south of Washington, D.C. has been charged with two counts of involuntary manslaughter in Paris. A celebration erupted into violence Saturday after Paris Saint-Germain scored the Champions League title win over Budapest. It started out as a victory party in the streets, quickly grew into thousands of people, reports of vandalism, cars set ablaze, and an injured police officer, at least 45 people detained. This is ABC News. Southern Command says a U.S. airstrike on an alleged drug smuggling boat in the Eastern Pacific killed three men on Saturday. A sonic sound heard over a large part of New England Saturday afternoon. It was like thunder, but a little different. And many Bostonians reported hearing the barrier-breaking boom. Reporter Ariel Mitropoulos from ABC affiliate WCVB spoke to someone who might know what it was.
9: Dr. John Ebel from the Weston Observatory believes that this was a meteor breaking through the lower part of the atmosphere.
10: This was probably a piece of space rock.
9: Most of the tools at the Weston Observatory that monitor earthquakes didn't pick up anything related to this, but one of their instruments did pick up the loud boom sound that we heard.
10: If it's like half a mile across, it would be like the rock that wiped out the dinosaurs about 65 million years ago.
9: He says it's not unusual for space rocks to make it through the atmosphere, but they usually burn up. This meteor still made it through, which is why so many of us heard it.
7: It comes just days after another mysterious boom shook parts of South Carolina. Dave Packer, ABC News.
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11: Big fire in Akron today destroyed Rausch's Market on West Thornton Street, considered a fixture in that neighborhood for about 70 years. NTSB releasing its preliminary report into the recent crash of a single-engine airplane into an Akron home earlier this month. It killed two people on board. Investigators say the plane actually hit the street before sliding and crashing into the Canterbury Circle Homes garage, where it then hit an electric vehicle. FAA says it could take up to 2 years before a complete report is released. Ohio lawmakers discussing a new bill designed to help keep college students safe on campus.
1: The newly introduced House Bill 949 is also known as the Campus Self-Defense Act. And under this bill, it would allow all adults who are legally allowed to be on their campus grounds to possess a non-lethal self-defense tool, such as tasers or pepper spray. Under this proposal, all universities across the Buckeye State would also not be allowed to discipline any student for possessing or using those items in self-defense. The measure would further ban all the universities from imposing any storage restrictions on those items that could render them inaccessible to the student during the event of an actual emergency. Currently, universities across Ohio set their own weapons and safety policies. I'm Allison Wyant.
11: Spotted lanternfly season is back across Ohio. Bugs are a non-native and invasive plant hopper, which destroys plants and trees. Public asked to kill lanternflies and their eggs if spotted. Egg masses look like grayish mud, typically found on flat surfaces such as tree trunks, rocks, outdoor furniture, fences, and vehicles. I'm Matt Reese.
12: So,
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1: ABC News, I'm Dave Packer. The federal judge overseeing President Trump's lawsuit against the IRS is considering reopening the case over the terms of its $1.8 billion settlement for a so-called anti-weaponization fund. And another setback for the president.
2: The majority of musicians slated for the Trump-backed event celebrating America's 250th now pulling out. The president now saying he'll hold a rally on Wednesday on the National Mall to replace the planned concerts.
1: ABC's Selena Wang. The driver in Friday's deadly bus crash just south of Washington, D.C. has been charged with two counts of involuntary manslaughter in Paris. A celebration erupted into violence Saturday after Paris Saint-Germain scored the Champions League title win over Budapest. It started out as a victory party in the streets, quickly grew into thousands of people, reports of vandalism, cars set ablaze, and an injured police officer, at least 45 people detained. This is ABC News.
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6: ABC News, I'm Dave Packer. We've learned this weekend that five Americans, including U.S. troops, were injured in an Iranian missile attack on a U.S. base in Kuwait Wednesday. We're told they've since returned to duty. In Laos, four of the six remaining miners trapped in a flooded cave are now out. Josh Richardson, part of the rescue team.
7: I was literally about to head into the cave myself when all of a sudden we heard all these cheers and spun around and four very muddy miners just suddenly emerged out of the cave on their own.
6: The two other men still trapped inside. Officials announcing the bodies of nine missing individuals have been found at the site of a blast and ruptured chemical tank at a paper mill in Washington State. The driver in Friday's deadly chain reaction bus crash along I-95 just south of Washington, D.C., has been charged with two counts of involuntary manslaughter. And Southern Command says a U.S. airstrike on an alleged drug smuggling boat in the Eastern Pacific has killed three men. That happened today. This is ABC News. An update on the American missionary doctor that was treating people in Central Africa before he was diagnosed with Ebola.
8: A colleague says that the infected American doctor, Peter Stafford, is, quote, doing really well, but remains weak as he undergoes treatment in Berlin. U.S. officials now setting up a special medical facility at a base in central Kenya, which would be used to potentially care for Americans who are at high risk of exposure to the virus. But a Kenyan judge is putting that on hold for now. All of this is unfolding as the U.S. prepares to host the World Cup in less than 2 weeks.
6: ABC's Marcus Moore. The lead prosecutor in former FBI Director James Comey's Seashell case is withdrawn from the case. Matthew Petracca was the lone prosecutor assigned when it was unsealed late last month. The case stems from Comey's social media posts depicting seashells, with the Justice Department claiming that amounted to a threat against President Trump. Comey's attorneys intend to push to have the case dismissed before it can go to trial. The DOJ didn't include any explanation for the move in the high-profile case. Dave Packer, ABC News.
5: Here's what's trending on 640 WHLO.
9: Big fire in Akron today destroyed Roush's Market on West Thornton Street, considered a fixture in that neighborhood for about 70 years. NTSB releasing its preliminary report into the recent crash of a single-engine airplane into an Akron home earlier this month. It killed two people on board. Investigators say the plane actually hit the street before sliding and crashing into the Canterbury Circle Homes Garage. where it then hit an electric vehicle. FAA says it could take up to 2 years before a complete report is released. Ohio lawmakers discussing a new bill designed to help keep college students safe on campus.
10: The newly introduced House Bill 949 is also known as the Campus Self-Defense Act. And under this bill, it would allow all adults who are legally allowed to be on their campus grounds to possess a non-lethal self-defense tool, such as tasers or pepper spray. Under this proposal, all universities across the Buckeye State would also not be allowed to discipline any student for possessing or using those items in self-defense. The measure would further ban all the universities from imposing any storage restrictions on those items that could render them inaccessible to the student during the event of an actual emergency. Currently, universities across Ohio set their own weapons and safety policies. I'm Allison Wyant.
9: Spotted lanternfly season is back across Ohio. Bugs are a non-native and invasive plant hopper, which destroys plants and trees. Public asked to kill lantern flies and their eggs if spotted. Egg masses look like grayish mud, typically found on flat surfaces such as tree trunks, rocks, outdoor furniture, fences, and vehicles. I'm Matt Reese.
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11: ABC News, I'm Dave Packer. The federal judge overseeing President Trump's lawsuit against the IRS is considering reopening the case over the terms of its $1.8 billion settlement for a so-called anti-weaponization fund. And another setback for the president.
12: The majority of musicians slated for the Trump-backed event celebrating America's 250th now pulling out. The president now saying he'll hold a rally on Wednesday on the National Mall to replace the planned concerts.
11: ABC's Selena Wang. The driver in Friday's deadly bus crash just south of Washington, D.C. has been charged with two counts of involuntary manslaughter in Paris. A celebration erupted into violence Saturday after Paris Saint-Germain scored the Champions League title win over Budapest. It started out as a victory party in the streets, quickly grew into thousands of people, reports of vandalism, cars set ablaze, and an injured police officer, at least 45 people detained. This is ABC News. Southern Command says a U.S. airstrike on an alleged drug smuggling boat in the Eastern Pacific killed three men on Saturday. A sonic sound heard over a large part of New England Saturday afternoon. It was like thunder, but a little different. And many Bostonians reported hearing the barrier-breaking boom. Reporter Ariel Mitropoulos from ABC affiliate WCVB spoke to someone who might know what it was.
13: Dr. John Ebel from the Weston Observatory believes that this was a meteor breaking through the lower part of the atmosphere.
14: This was probably a piece of space rock.
13: Most of the tools at the Weston Observatory that monitor earthquakes didn't pick up anything related to this, but one of their instruments did pick up the loud boom sound that we heard.
14: If it's like half a mile across, it would be like the rock that wiped out the dinosaurs about 65 million years ago.
13: He says it's not unusual for space rocks to make it through the atmosphere, but they usually burn up. This meteor still made it through, which is why so many of us heard it.
11: It comes just days after another mysterious boom shook parts of South Carolina. Dave Packer, ABC News.
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15: Big fire in Akron today destroyed Roush's Market on West Thornton Street, considered a fixture in that neighborhood for about 70 years. NTSB releasing its preliminary report into the recent crash of a single-engine airplane into an Akron home earlier this month. It killed two people on board. Investigators say the plane actually hit the street before sliding and crashing into the Canterbury Circle Homes Garage, where it then hit an electric vehicle. FAA says it could take up to 2 years before a complete report is released. Ohio lawmakers discussing a new bill designed to help keep college students safe on campus.
16: The newly introduced House Bill 949 is also known as the Campus Self-Defense Act. And under this bill, it would allow all adults who are legally allowed to be on their campus grounds to possess a non-lethal self-defense tool, such as tasers or pepper spray. Under this proposal, all universities across the Buckeye State would also not be allowed to discipline any student for possessing or using those items in self-defense. The measure would further ban all the universities from imposing any storage restrictions on those items that could render them inaccessible to the student during the event of an actual emergency. Currently, universities across Ohio set their own weapons and safety policies. I'm Allison Wyant.
15: Spotted lanternfly season is back across Ohio. Bugs are a non-native and invasive plant hopper, which destroys plants and trees. Public asked to kill lanternflies and their eggs if spotted. Egg masses look like grayish mud, typically found on flat surfaces such as tree trunks, rocks, outdoor furniture, fences, and vehicles. I'm Matt Reese.
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15: ABC News, I'm Dave Packer. We've learned this weekend that five Americans, including U.S. troops, were injured in an Iranian missile attack on a U.S. base in Kuwait Wednesday. We're told they've since returned to duty. In Laos, four of the six remaining miners trapped in a flooded cave are now out. Josh Richardson, part of the rescue team.
16: I was literally about to head into the cave myself when all of a sudden we heard all these cheers and spun around and four very muddy miners just suddenly emerged out of the cave on their own.
15: The two other men still trapped inside. Officials announcing the bodies of nine missing individuals have been found at the site of a blast and ruptured chemical tank at a paper mill in Washington State. The driver in Friday's deadly chain reaction bus crash along I-95 just south of Washington, D.C., has been charged with two counts of involuntary manslaughter. And Southern Command says a U.S. airstrike on an alleged drug smuggling boat in the Eastern Pacific has killed three men. That happened today. This is ABC News. An update on the American missionary doctor that was treating people in Central Africa before he was diagnosed with Ebola.
17: A colleague says that the infected American doctor, Peter Stafford, is, quote, doing really well, but remains weak as he undergoes treatment in Berlin. U.S. officials now setting up a special medical facility at a base in central Kenya, which would be used to potentially care for Americans who are at high risk of exposure to the virus. But a Kenyan judge is putting that on hold for now. All of this is unfolding as the U.S. prepares to host the World Cup in less than 2 weeks.
15: ABC's Marcus Moore. The lead prosecutor in former FBI Director James Comey's Seashell case is withdrawn from the case. Matthew Petracca was the lone prosecutor assigned when it was unsealed late last month. The case stems from Comey's social media posts depicting seashells, with the Justice Department claiming that amounted to a threat against President Trump. Comey's attorneys intend to push to have the case dismissed before it can go to trial. The DOJ didn't include any explanation for the move in the high-profile case. Dave Packer, ABC News.
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18: FirstEnergy is asking state regulators to approve massive rate increases over the next 3 years. The utility giant wants to pass infrastructure costs onto customers. The Ohio Consumers Council says working class families cannot afford another gouge, warning customers could see bills spike by nearly 18% in the first year alone. In Columbus, the White House is touting the detention of more than 1,000 undocumented immigrants since early 2025. New federal website tracking ICE operations uses an extraterrestrial theme, dehumanizing the vulnerable populations by calling uses an extraterrestrial theme, dehumanizing the vulnerable populations by calling them aliens. Human rights groups continue to sound the alarm over the sweeping roundups, which have torn countless working class families apart across central Ohio. The Toledo Police Department is under fire after an officer was caught on camera verbally abusing a teenager. Cell phone and body camera video revealed the officer cursing at a group of minors, calling them stupid and telling them to enjoy poverty. City council members say the incident highlights a deep disconnect between law enforcement and the community they are supposed to protect. A Connecticut man is being held on a $2 million bond for a deadly road rage shooting. Kalik Hunt was extradited to Columbus to face murder charges in the November death of Hannah Taylor. Police say a minor traffic dispute escalated when Hunt allegedly opened fire, killing Taylor and injuring her sister before fleeing. Some laid-off factory workers in Lordstown are finally getting their paychecks back this summer. Ultium Cells announced it will recall employees who were temporarily let go earlier this year during a production pause. Corporate executives blamed fluctuating consumer demand for the initial cuts, but the battery assembly operators are now cleared to return to the plant in August to ramp up electric vehicle production. I'm Travis Laird.
3: From the KNR, call 1-800-HURT-NOW Weather Center. Clear and cool to start off this Sunday, then a sunny afternoon with a high around 75 degrees, and then partly cloudy tonight with a low 51. Some more dry weather to welcome June tomorrow with some sunshine into the afternoon and a high of 76, and still dry Tuesday with some more sun and an afternoon high hitting the mid-70s. I'm Jeff Maher at the Weather Channel.
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6: ABC News, I'm Brian Clark. The mayor of Newark, New Jersey, has implemented a curfew near the ICE facility that's been at the center of clashes between demonstrators. Governor Mikey Sherrill asked protesters to lower the temperature, says ABC's Allison Kosick.
7: Police stood between opposing groups of demonstrators outside the detention center.
8: But if you want to immigrate here, there's a right way to do it.
7: The Department of Homeland Security is pushing back on claims about conditions inside the facility and denying reports that detainees have launched a hunger strike.
6: U.S. Central Command says the U.S. disabled a commercial ship attempting to breach the blockade near Iran. There was a big boom in the northeastern U.S. Recorded in Danvers, Massachusetts, it was a meteor entering the atmosphere. And the bodies of all nine workers missing after an explosion at a paper mill in Washington State have now been recovered. A total of 11 people were killed in last week's incident. This is ABC News. The head of the World Health Organization is visiting the city at the epicenter of the rare Ebola outbreak, where the virus continues to spread. The latest official figures from the Democratic Republic of Congo show more than 900 suspected cases, over 220 deaths. Passengers on board a United Airlines flight feared they were witnessing a Friday night hijacking that led to an emergency landing in Wisconsin. ABC's Ike Ijachi has the details.
9: The Boeing 737 bound for Minneapolis with 147 passengers and six crew on board. But just before 9 p.m., all of that changed. The captain diverting the plane to Dane County, Wisconsin.
10: Potential hijack.
9: Witnesses say sheriff's deputies immediately boarded the plane. Mike Rundle was traveling with his wife.
11: Asked the gentleman to stand up, put handcuffs on him, and walked him out.
12: Authorities say the man appeared to be confused and in a mental health crisis. The FBI is handling this investigation and say no charges are being pursued at this time.
6: Brian Clark, ABC News.
0: Here's what's trending on 640 WHLO.
13: FirstEnergy is asking state regulators to approve massive rate increases over the next 3 years. The utility giant wants to pass infrastructure costs onto customers. The Ohio Consumers Council says working class families cannot afford another gouge, warning customers could see bills spike by nearly 18% in the first year alone. In Columbus, the White House is touting the detention of more than 1,000 undocumented immigrants since early 2025. New federal website tracking ICE operations uses an extraterrestrial theme, dehumanizing the vulnerable populations by calling them aliens. Human rights groups continue to sound the alarm over the sweeping roundups, which have torn countless working class families apart across central Ohio. The Toledo Police Department is under fire after an officer was caught on camera verbally abusing a teenager. Cell phone and body camera video reveal the officer cursing at a group of minors, calling them stupid and telling them to enjoy poverty. City council members say the incident highlights a deep disconnect between law enforcement and the community they are supposed to protect. A Connecticut man is being held on a $2 million bond for a deadly road rage shooting. Kaleek Hunt was extradited to Columbus to face murder charges in the November death of Hannah Taylor. Police say a minor traffic dispute escalated when Hunt allegedly opened fire, killing Taylor and injuring her sister before fleeing. Some laid-off factory workers in Lordstown are finally getting their paychecks back this summer. Ultium Cells announced it will recall employees who were temporarily let go earlier this year during a production pause. Corporate executives blamed fluctuating consumer demand for the initial cuts, but the battery assembly operators are now cleared to return to the plant in August to ramp up electric vehicle production. I'm Travis Laird.
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3: ABC News, I'm Brian Clark. The mayor of Newark, New Jersey, has implemented a curfew near the ICE facility that's been at the center of clashes between demonstrators. Governor Mikey Sherrill asked protesters to lower the temperature, says ABC's Allison Kosick.
4: Police stood between opposing groups of demonstrators outside the detention center.
5: But if you want to immigrate here, there's a right way to do it.
4: The Department of Homeland Security is pushing back on claims about conditions inside the facility and denying reports that detainees have launched a hunger strike.
3: U.S. Central Command says the U.S. disabled a commercial ship attempting to breach the blockade near Iran. There was a big boom in the northeastern U.S. Recorded in Danvers, Massachusetts, it was a meteor entering the atmosphere. And the bodies of all nine workers missing after an explosion at a paper mill in Washington State have now been recovered. A total of 11 people were killed in last week's incident. This is ABC News.
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0: Welcome back. We're in our last segment here for Let's Garden with Scott Berline. And I'm here with Pat Greason from Natorp Nursery and Jordan Holkamp from EHR. We've got Nancy on the line. Nancy, what's your question?
1: We've moved to a new house this spring and trying to work on the lawn. It's not in very good shape. And we found we have curly dock. And what's the best way to get rid of that?
0: Ooh, turf question.
2: That would probably be a specific herbicide. Is it? It's a broadleaf.
1: Yes. I've looked up, and it's got a long, big root. We're going to put topsoil down too, because we need to level the yard. If we put several inches, will that be enough?
2: Probably not. I would get rid of that weed. So if you go to your local garden center, they will be able to recommend a herbicide that's going to work for you, because with herbicides, they come in two forms. They're either going to kill, actually three forms. They are going to either kill everything, but there are also herbicides out there that will get rid of things with a wide leaf and leave the grass alone. But then there are also herbicides that will get rid of grassy weeds, including lawn grass, but leave the broadleaves alone. Tell the people that you have broadleaf weeds in your lawn and you want to get rid of that, and they will be able to recommend a chemical for you.
1: Because they have very, very large roots. I dug some of them up.
2: It'll kill roots and all.
1: The herbicide will kill that. Okay.
0: Yeah. But it might take a couple applications if that's a really established weed.
2: Mm-hmm.
1: Yes, that's what I saw. I think our yard, our house, has been a field here, something that was just everything great. Okay, well, we'll go try that. Thank you very much.
0: Thanks for your call. Well, fellas, we're wrapping up here. It's been really fun talking to you. Pat, you're at Natorp Nursery. You guys have great marketing material online.
2: Yes, we do. If you ever have any garden questions or want to see what's all new and what's happening out there, go to natorp.com. We answer questions all day long on there, and we update that website all the time with things that are happening.
0: Yeah, and Jordan, you also, even though you're a brokerage company, you're dealing specifically with professionals, producers and buyers and so forth, but you have that CAST report, which we talked about that tour earlier.
3: Mm-hmm.
0: And that's informational even for a gardener.
3: Yeah, so it's a booklet that'll highlight all the new plants you'll be able to find next year and get excited about for next year's gardening season. So we could make that available digitally for you guys.
0: Yeah, and that's a couple weeks from now. You said you have that on. That's EHR.net.
3: EHRnet.com.
0: 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And for Pat, it's
2: Natorp.com.
0: Any other last plants you guys want to talk about before we run out of time?
3: Get out there and garden.
0: Get out
3: there. It's gardening season. June is perennial month.
0: Mm-hmm. Yeah.
3: So get out there and work with your perennials.
0: I want to bring up, one plant that you're supposed to like it, but I never have. It's Itea virginica. Summer sweet, I guess it is. Virginia sweet spire.
2: Yeah. Nobody knows about it.
0: Nobody knows about it. And then I grew up for years and I thought it was chlorotic. Mm-hmm. It was yellow. Mm-hmm. It always looked sickly. I cut it back hard, actually intending to kill it.
2: Uh-huh.
0: It came back. It looked better.
2: Uh-huh.
0: But I just went down to Asheville last weekend, Asheville, North Carolina, which is apparently sweet spire capital of the world, because it was planted everywhere, including at the North Carolina Arboretum. Their parking lot is filled with it. Mm-hmm. And then also that Sierra Nevada Brewing Company brew house there, which is magnificent, by the way, if you have a chance. Also in their parking lot. And I was somewhat surprised to see that it still looks yellow there. That is the color of the foliage. I don't think you ever get a rich, deep green out of that plant.
2: I've never seen a really good, solid green. So it does have a little bit lighter yellow foliage to it. I always recommend it in place of burning bush, because for fall color, it's just outstanding.
0: Fall color, and the flowers are good.
2: The flowers are really nice, very similar to wild cherry blossoms. They bloom in those racemes, those long, elongated flower stems. But it is a really good multi-stem plant, very good foundation plant. But don't expect a pure, solid dark it, green on it.
0: Yeah, it kind of, you know, it was a lesson to me that knowing what the plant is supposed to look like kind of guides you as to what to expect from it.
2: Yeah.
0: And the ones that I saw mostly down there were Fizzy Mizzy.
2: Nice short one.
0: Short one with really defined flower spikes. Mm-hmm. Really good fragrance. It was kind of nice to see and sort of changed my mind on this plant about how to use it. Maybe
2: Don't give up on a plant. Yeah. There's always something that you're going to see something that you've been growing the wrong way or have had it in the wrong condition.
0: Right.
2: And every now and then you'll find something that, hey, I need to give that another try.
0: Yeah, and this would be like, use it where I want that chartreuse foliage. Guys, thank you so much for being here.
2: Thank you for having us.
0: Yeah, I want to thank Danny for making us sound good. All the listeners, especially those who called in. We'll see you next week. This is Let's Garden with Scott Berline. Gary Sullivan next.
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38: In the history of cinema, few films have been as successful as The Godfather. Francis Ford Coppola's gangster epic set a new standard not just for movies about the mafia, but for movies in general. Although, if you talk to the people who made it, The Godfather's prospects for success were far from assured. In fact, before its release, they were pretty bleak.
39: And they said, we're finished, this is over. The movie's not going to work. You gotta get rid of those guys. It's a disaster.
38: then leave the gun, take the cannoli. My co-host Mark Seal and I strip back the varnish of movie history and talk to never-before-heard-from sources to get at what really made the process so arduous. Leave the Gun, Take the Cannoli is based on my co-host Mark's best-selling book of the same title. And on this show, we call upon his years of research to help unpack the story behind the Godfather's birth from start to finish. We sift through innumerable accounts, many of them conflicting, and try to get to the truth of what really happened. Leave the Gun, Take the Cannoli features new and archival interviews with Francis Ford Coppola.
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42: That's what happens to you if you fall into their own deception. So you got to understand, grow in the grace and the knowledge of our Lord and Savior Jesus Christ so that you are not impacted or infected by the untaught, unstable people who twist the Bible to their own destruction. And they will lead you away with their error. You know, Paul had written about the depth of teaching coming from Peter wrote about the depth of teaching coming from the Apostle Paul. And he wrote in this passage how untaught and unstable people twist the scriptures. That word untaught is the word amathes, A-M-A-T-H-E-S. And it's what we call a descriptive adjective. Ignorant Christians or non-Christians can be unstable and untaught. Unstable is another descriptive adjective. It means they're unanchored, unsteady. So that's two descriptive adjectives explaining who these false apostles

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8: ABC News, I'm Brian Clark. Inflation from year to year was up 3.8% in April, but the White House says that President Trump's policies are helping Americans financially in other ways. National Economic Council Director Kevin Hassett said,
9: people look at their wallets, so they decide how to vote. And if they look at their wallets and look at how much money they have after, you know, the increase in prices, they're going to find that they have a lot more money.
8: 3 months into the war with Iran, there's still no deal to end it, even as President Trump maintains one is close. California fire officials say this year's wildfire season's presenting unique challenges. Cal Fire Battalion Chief Brent Pasqua explains why.
10: The unique thing about this year is that snowpack melting so soon. We had those record-setting temperatures we saw in March.
8: He says people should act now and create space around their homes. Researchers say a pill has helped people with advanced pancreatic cancer live longer in early trials. This is ABC News. A sonic boom heard over a large swath of New England Saturday afternoon was likely a meteor. Ariel Metropolis from affiliate WCVB in Boston has more.
11: Dr. John Ebel from the Weston Observatory believes that this was a meteor breaking through the lower part of the atmosphere.
12: This was probably a piece of space rock.
11: Most of the tools at the Weston Observatory that monitor earthquakes didn't pick up anything related to this, but one of their instruments did pick up the loud boom sound that we heard.
12: If it's like half a mile across, it would be like the rock that wiped out the dinosaurs about 65 million years ago.
11: He says it's not unusual for space rocks to make it through the atmosphere, but they usually burn up. This meteor still made it through, which is why so many of us heard it.
8: Frankie Valli has said the remainder of the farewell tour of the Four Seasons, the iconic rock group he helped found in the 1960s, will be canceled, citing health concerns. He's 92 years old and the only remaining member still in the band. I'm Brian Clark, ABC News.
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13: A Saturday morning fire has left one Akron neighborhood without a grocery store. Flames destroyed Rausch's Market on West Thornton Street. The fire caused the roof of the store to collapse. Residents say the store, which opened in 1954, was the go-to place for people in that neighborhood. This woman spoke with our partners at WKYC-TV3.
14: I'm horrible. I'm sad. I'm hurt. And I'm depressed.
13: There were no injuries. The cause of the fire is under investigation. Reports cite video surveillance behind the market where someone is seen pouring something just moments before the fire broke out. Several kayakers are recovering after being pulled from the Little Miami River in Greene County. Officials say storms and recent heavy rainfall knocked trees into the river, making it difficult to navigate. There were no injuries reported. State lawmakers are reviewing a bill that would restrict the purchase of certain diet pills.
15: In the Ohio State House, lawmakers are reviewing a new bill that would prohibit the sale of certain diet pills and supplements to anyone under the age of 18 in the Buckeye State. Public testimony on House Bill 943 will soon be heard by lawmakers on the House Children and Human Services Committee. I'm Allison Wyatt.
13: Spotted lanternfly season is back across Ohio. The bugs are a non-native invasive plant hopper. They can destroy plants and trees. While the Ohio Department of Agriculture no longer is asking for the public to report lanternfly sightings, the public is asked to kill lanternflies and their eggs if spotted. This is the time of year when lanternfly eggs begin to hatch. Egg masses look like grayish mud and are typically found on flat surfaces like tree trunks, rocks, outdoor furniture, fences, and vehicles. I'm Brian Nengel.
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6: ABC News, I'm Brian Clark. President Trump has said the U.S. is close to a deal with Iran to extend the ceasefire and reopen the Strait of Hormuz. But that strait remains closed, and that continues to drive worries about supplies of gas and oil. The White House National Economic Council Director Kevin Hassett tells ABC that's not a concern.
7: We track inventories every day. We started out with billions of barrels of private and government inventories, and we still are in the billions. And so there's plenty of runway, but also, you know, there's a lot of pressure on Iran to finally agree to the president's terms.
6: Pancreatic cancer, one of the deadliest forms of cancer, and in trials, a new daily pill nearly doubled the survival time of patients to more than a year compared to those who were treated with chemotherapy, who lived on average for 6.7 months. Family visitations resumed at the ICE facility in Newark, New Jersey, that's been the backdrop for clashes between opposing demonstrators. This is ABC News. The driver of a bus that triggered a multi-vehicle wreck on Interstate 95 in Virginia Friday that left five people dead and dozens hurt has been charged with manslaughter. Authorities say the driver of the bus failed to slow down as the bus entered a work zone on Interstate 95. No criminal charges after fears of an hijacking in midair in the Midwest, says ABC's Ike Ajachi.
8: The Boeing 737 bound for Minneapolis with 147 passengers and six crew on board. But just before 9 p.m., all of that changed. The captain diverting the plane to Dane County, Wisconsin.
9: Due to potential hijack.
8: Witnesses say sheriff's deputies immediately boarded the plane. Mike Rundle was traveling with his wife.
10: Asked the gentleman to stand up, put handcuffs on him, and walked him out.
11: Authorities say the man appeared to be confused and in a mental health crisis. The FBI is handling this investigation and say no charges are being pursued at this time.
6: Brian Clark, ABC News.
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12: A Saturday morning fire has left one Akron neighborhood without a grocery store.
9: Flames destroyed Roush's Market on West Thornton Street. The fire caused the roof of the store to collapse. Residents say the store, which opened in 1954, was the go-to place for people in that neighborhood. This woman spoke with our partners at WKYC-TV3.
12: I'm horrible. I'm sad. I'm hurt. And I'm depressed.
9: There were no injuries. The cause of the fire is under investigation. Reports cite video surveillance behind the market where someone is seen pouring something just moments before the fire broke out. Several kayakers are recovering after being pulled from the Little Miami River in Greene County. Officials say storms and recent heavy rainfall knocked trees into the river, making it difficult to navigate. There were no injuries reported. State lawmakers are reviewing a bill that would restrict the purchase of certain diet pills.
13: In the Ohio State House, lawmakers are reviewing a new bill that would prohibit the sale of certain diet pills and supplements to anyone under the age of 18 in the Buckeye State. Public testimony on House Bill 943 will soon be heard by lawmakers on the House Children and Human Services Committee. I'm Allison Wyant.
9: Spotted lanternfly season is back across Ohio. The bugs are a non-native invasive plant hopper. They can destroy plants and trees. While the Ohio Department of Agriculture no longer is asking for the public to report lanternfly sightings, the public is asked to kill lanternflies and their eggs if spotted. This is the time of year when lanternfly eggs begin to hatch. Egg masses look like grayish mud and are typically found on flat surfaces like tree trunks, rocks, outdoor furniture, fences, and vehicles. I'm Brian Nengel.
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0: this is our revenue plan. 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
8: All right, news roundup and information overload hour. Here's our toll-free telephone number if you want to be a part of the program. It's 800-941-SEAN if you want to join us. I see Zoran, Marxist Commie Mamdani, unveiling his plan to shift property ownership from landlords to the community. Oh, redistribution. Oh, socialism. Oh, communism. To each comrade according to their need, from each according to their ability.
9: Through our new citywide campaign, Fix the City, we will focus on the worst landlords in New York City. When necessary, we will take aggressive legal action to remove negligent owners and property managers. And for buildings that have suffered chronic neglect, we will work to transfer ownership to responsible stewards. Stewards that include community land trusts, nonprofits, or even the tenants themselves.
8: Now, I'm arguing a couple of things as we are now months away from this very important midterm election year. Is one, the issues that will impact the results of this election have not happened yet, i.e., what happens with Iran, i.e., what happens with the economy, the price of gas, whether or not the president's the foundational economic principles he laid down in the first year of his second term actually come to fruition. All of that is true. But the Democrats, you know, there's all the media wants to focus on are issues involving Donald Trump, and he has low approval ratings and so on and so forth. And this is a referendum on him. What they're not paying attention to, the Democrats have never had lower approval ratings ever. Now, I would attribute that to the fact that they have been taken over by radical extremists like Mamdani, AOC and the squad, and other radicals, Bernie Sanders. You know, look at this guy that's running against Susan Collins in Maine, this Graham Plattner guy. I mean, it's pretty spectacular that a lot of Democrats don't have the moral courage and fortitude to stand up against this guy. You know, it's pretty remarkable what we've learned about this guy, but you know, he has posts all over Reddit and other places, including blaming women for sexual assault if they got blackout drunk, homophobic slurs, calling himself a communist. All cops are bastards, labeling rural white people in Maine as racist and stupid. Talking about other ridiculous comments as well. You know, it's just bizarre. Then, of course, we have the Nazi tattoo. I forgot to mention that. How could I possibly forget that? Revelations caused staffers to quit, drew criticism. But here's the interesting thing. I've not heard from Chuck Schumer, Hakeem Jeffries. They are scared to death of the radicals that are in control of their party. That's why their leader's in name only. Kathy Hochul is scared to death of Mamdani. And without his support, she's probably going to have a tough shot at reelection, even in the deep blue state of New York. You watch what's happening in California. The top two contenders in the gubernatorial race out there happen to be Republicans, including our friend Steve Hilton. And now, last minute, all of a sudden, they want to get rid of their, quote, jungle primary because it's not benefiting them. You know, here's Graham Plattner. You know, suggesting, remember Chris Kyle, American Sniper? He is suggesting that he inflated his kill numbers targeting innocent civilians and then said then refused to apologize for celebrating video of an American soldier being shot. This is the latest controversy with him.
1: I didn't know who these guys were. I left that deployment and continued on with my life, did a few more deployments, both in the Marine Corps and the Army. It wasn't until somebody told me to read Chris Kyle's book. His stories about how many people he was shooting certainly tracked with the behavior I witnessed and people I knew witnessed down at the Gov Center, which is it's relatively easy to get high numbers like that if you're a little less discriminating your fire than, say, a more professional unit would be.
5: I did 4 tours of the infantry. Any attempt to say that I disrespect veterans is slanderous and offensive.
10: Do you think you owe him an apology?
5: Do you know how many of my friends had Purple Hearts? Do you know how many of my friends got wounded?
8: Joining us now, we welcome back to the program our friend Mark Halpern. He's the editor-in-chief of Two Way. Mark is one of the few guys that will objectively analyze any race at any time and just give you the straight scoop. And he was dead on accurate in the last presidential election. Do you think I'm wrong in believing that what will define ultimately the outcome of the 26 midterms has really not happened yet? We don't know. We don't know how radical the left will be. We don't know how America will perceive that. We don't know what happens with Iran and the economy and gas prices. I think it's just too early to tell.
11: It definitely is, Sean. Thank you for having me back. I think the biggest variable that needs to change for the Republicans is to change it from a referendum election on the president to a choice election between two parties. And right now, the Democrats are giving Republicans plenty to work with. It's a challenge to do that in the midterm. But I think the variables you cited, we'll see if they clear away enough that Republicans can pull that off, particularly because they'll have a lot of resources. They're going to have a national convention, and the Democratic brand is in shambles. So it's possible for them. But on the current trajectory, the Democrats are going to do quite well. But as you said, there's a lot of time.
8: All right, let me ask you this. The Democratic Party has become so radicalized, I argue, as represented by Mamdani, by the squad, AOC. I contend that Chuck Schumer, Hakeem Jeffries, Kathy Hochul, and pretty much anybody that has ever given any indication they may run for president in 2028, they're all going down the road of hard, hard, radical left. I don't see any moderate voices. Do you?
11: Almost none, except relatively. But on issues like Israel, on some social issues, on some economic issues, we've seen this in both parties over years. They are captive to the far left of the party, and it's going to be interesting to see as some of these more moderate, radical nominees win their nominations in the primaries, how the leaders who don't want to be defined that way try to distance themselves. As you recall, Chuck Schumer didn't endorse Mamdani. He tried to distance himself, but now he's the mayor of New York City, and these people win primaries, they win general elections. It's very much more difficult to distance.
8: No, I totally agree. But I've never seen this. I mean, there's one reasonable Democrat, and I'm kind of friendly with him. I text with him. He's constantly complaining about his own party. He thinks they've lost the plot, and that's John Fetterman. And now he's hated by his own party. I mean, what does that indicate to you?
11: Well, it's just so interesting that he is an absolute aberration. The rest of the Democrats all stick together, whether it's Bernie Sanders in the Senate, or the most moderate, historically most moderate, with the exception of Fetterman. He's not of Washington. And as you know, he does vote with Democrats almost all the time, but he does speak out as well. And there are almost, too many votes to count where he's the only Democrat who votes with the Republicans and speaks out. And again, what speaks to is how far to the left the party has gone since really 2016. Hillary Clinton was able to be the Democratic nominee because the party rigged it against Bernie Sanders. Otherwise, he would have been the nominee. Same in 2020, they rigged it against him. So we're looking at a party that for a decade now would prefer to nominate a Democratic socialist as their presidential candidate rather than somebody more moderate. And that speaks to a lot of where the party is on a lot of issues currently.
8: Let's assume for a second I'm right. And if you think that I'm wrong, I want you to tell me you think I'm wrong. Let's assume that somehow, some way, I'm not sure how, when, or, it actually happens, this conflict with Iran settles down. Let's say associated with that, we will now see gas prices settle down as well. All of the things that the president, the foundation that he laid economically, including the largest tax cut in history, more energy dominance, independence than we've ever had in history. The president also acquiring and getting commitments for trillions in manufacturing for pharmaceuticals, semiconductor chips, rare earth metals, automobile manufacturing is coming back. Those are all coming online. What does that scenario look like for the Republicans heading into the fall in November?
11: Before I accept your hypothetical, I'll say I'm deeply skeptical that right now that the president's going to have a path to successfully end the war. But if everything you listed happens, and it's not impossible by any means, I think Republicans would keep the Senate. And I think the House would be more probably 65-35 likely to go Democratic, because of the historical realities of being the party out of power, but not a sure thing. I really want to see how James Blair, the president's top political advisor, how he shapes the terrain and how he spends the millions, tens of millions, hundreds of millions that they'll have to try to turn this into a referendum on the Democrats, who, as we've said, are unpopular and seen as out of the mainstream.
8: Well, first of all, most people don't know who James Blair is, and I'm impressed that you do, and that that would indicate to me that you probably talked to him. I spent a lot of time on Air Force One with him when the president went to China, and I was invited to cover the trip with the president on that trip. And I went through a lot, and I watched him study every congressional district across the country. There are two other things that have happened as well. Number one, the Supreme Court, the racial gerrymandering decision, and the Supreme Court of Virginia, their decision to take away this power grab by Abigail Spanberger, that was shot down. So I would say on the gerrymandering redistricting front, advantage Republican, what the total number of seats might be, I don't know. But you are historically correct. I mean, the party in power historically, you know, loses seats in a midterm, and it's a very tight margin as it is.
11: Well, first of all, on James Blair, I ask Democrats all the time, tell me who your James Blair is.
8: Oh, I know who it is. It's James Carville. I love when Carville speaks. I want Carville to not stop speaking. I want him to say all the quiet parts outside out loud, that they'll take, you know, they'll pack the Supreme Court, that Puerto Rico will be a state, D.C. will be a

0: for the program.
1: 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Sean Hannity's on right now.
0: Hey, Sean Hannity here. 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

0: right, we continue with Mark Halperin. He's the editor-in-chief of Two Way as we look forward to the midterms and then beyond. You know, it's fascinating. You did reveal one thing that's kind of a little secret that I was not telling many people. The Republicans have an awful lot of money to spend this cycle. That is going to be critical. Money means something in elections. Let me ask you this. Every single person that would know, every source that I have that would know, all tell me the same thing. Starting with Steve Witkoff, who said it on this show, on TV, to me publicly. The president had no choice on Iran. Reaction.
1: I think the president had no choice if he wanted to fulfill his promise, not achieved by his predecessors, to remove Iran's potential to be a nuclear power. Whether they were 12 days away or 12 weeks away or 12 months away, I think it was the same decision. You can't defer dealing with this forever. And he made the decision about the way to deal with it was a strike. So not everyone agrees with Steve Witkoff's estimate, but as I said, it really doesn't matter. The president is, you know, he's only in office for a limited.
0: They could not agree with him, but the Iranians confirmed it to him.
1: Well, the Iranians.
0: And he did offer them civilian grade uranium in perpetuity for free, and they didn't want it.
1: Yeah. Well, it certainly, here's what I would say about that. It's the Steve Witkoff and the other negotiators determined that the negotiations at that point were a joke because Iran wasn't dealing in good faith. And, you know, when people say trust but verify, you can't trust the Iranians, and there's no way to verify anything that they do. And we've seen that over decades now. So In that sense, I don't think the president had a choice given what his aim was and given his belief that further negotiations weren't going to do it and that the clock was ticking.
0: All right, Mark Halperin, we appreciate you being with us. Thank you, as always. 800-941-SHAWN, if you want to be a part of the program. 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
6: ABC News, I'm Brian Clark. President Trump has said the U.S. is close to a deal with Iran to extend the ceasefire and reopen the Strait of Hormuz. But that strait remains closed, and that continues to drive worries about supplies of gas and oil. The White House National Economic Council Director Kevin Hassett tells ABC that's not a concern.
7: We track inventories every day. We started out with billions of barrels of private and government inventories, and we still are in the billions. And so there's plenty of runway, but also, you know, there's a lot of pressure on Iran to finally agree to the president's terms.
6: Pancreatic cancer, one of the deadliest forms of cancer, and in trials, a new daily pill nearly doubled the survival time of patients to more than a year compared to those who were treated with chemotherapy, who lived on average for 6.7 months. Family visitations resumed at the ICE facility in Newark, New Jersey, that's been the backdrop for clashes between opposing demonstrators. This is ABC News.
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0: All right, 25 till the top of the hour, 800-941-SEAN, our number if you want to be a part of the program. 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Stop guessing and start knowing. Well, our friend John Solomon has done it again. And I had a recent conversation, and he'll be on the podcast, with the Attorney General, Todd Blanche. And it just so happens we talk about all of the issues involved in the grand conspiracy. I'm not giving up on this issue. Too many of you have followed our coverage over the years of everything from Hillary's server with top secret classified information on it that she used bleach bit on. You have followed, you know, James Comey, no reasonable prosecutor would prosecute, the bought and paid for Russian disinformation dossier. You followed that story, how that was the basic, the bulk of information used for not one, but four FISA warrants to ruin one Carter Page's life. But also beyond that, to backdoor entry into all things Trump world. Comey signed three of the four of them. As a matter of law, you're supposed to go back and tell the court when you know the information you provided them is not true, or you even if you think it may not be true, and he didn't do it. Then, of course, leading into the intelligence community assessment post-2016, where career, professional, senior intelligence officials determined, no, there was no Russia interference in the 2016 election, leading to a meeting in the Oval Office with Barack Obama and Joe Biden and people like Clapper and Brennan, and Obama ordering a new ICA, intelligence community assessment, one that contradicted the real one, which then laid a foundation in the beginning of a nonstop weaponization to destroy Donald Trump, you know, leading into this novel legal theory, 34 felony counts on what? It was about a payment prior to the 2016 election, a non-disclosure agreement. You know, I guarantee you that the Southern District of New York, I guarantee you D.A. Bragg's office, I guarantee you Letitia James' office, if we ever got to the bottom of whether or not they have non-disclosure agreements, I bet you they all do. It's a common practice. I'm not saying it's the right practice. I'm saying it's a common practice. And, you know, every Fortune 500 company, I guarantee you, has them. And Donald Trump labeled it a legal expense. He wasn't even involved in the process. His lawyer did it, testified that he did it unbeknownst to Donald Trump. It was paid for as a legal expense, labeled a legal expense. How does that become 34 felony counts? Why did they raid Mar-a-Lago? And we first learned from Tulsi Gabbard, you know, a lot of questions about this. Now, John Solomon has taken it to the next level. He has an article that came out just yesterday, quote, headline, exclusive, key Biden DOJ official raised red flags about the FBI's Mar-a-Lago raid, according to this memo that John Solomon got a hold of. Now, remember, Merrick Garland personally, according to information gathered by Tulsi Gabbard, Director of National Intelligence, that he personally signed off on this and there's evidence of such. John Solomon is with us. He's the founder, editor-in-chief, chief investigative reporter of JustTheNews.com. Sir, how are you?
1: I am well. Good to be with you.
0: Well, we've spent a lot of time over the years together. You've done a lot of incredible reporting. You've been vindicated on every single thing you've reported. As it relates to this raid at Mar-a-Lago, now we're realizing that a lot of the arguments that people like you were making and I was making, Greg Jarrett was making, and others turned out to be the right arguments that they were making internally.
1: Yeah. Yeah. Well, listen, this revelation is more than a historical footnote, too. Right now, if the grand conspiracy case is to be seated in Florida, it has to have a crime that occurred in Florida. And the Mar-a-Lago crime is the seed crime for the conspiracy. It's why the case can be built in Fort Pierce, Florida, as opposed to Washington, D.C. or New York or some other jurisdiction. A couple of months ago, we reported that the FBI, from memos that we obtained, believed that there wasn't probable cause to raid Mar-a-Lago, but they did it anyways. That is what one might call an overt act. You have an obligation to show there's probable cause before you raid someone's home. If you don't do it and you still go and raid the home, you may have violated that person's civil liberties. Now we have a second key piece of document, a second documentary piece of evidence that goes to this point that the Justice Department knew what it did at Mar-a-Lago was wrong and probably hadn't been thought through all the way. Now, this isn't any official, by the way, in the Justice Department. This official, Patty Stemler, was handpicked by Merrick Garland to be by his right side looking over the Donald Trump investigations that were ongoing. She isn't read in to the Mar-a-Lago raid until after it happens. And then as soon as it happens, she's like, hey, wait, guys, you didn't tell me about this, but I have some very serious concerns about this. The president has the right to declassify documents. He said he declassified these documents. Did anyone bother to check to see if that's true before we raided his home? In fact, she was so concerned about it, she said, I've been worrying about it ever since and worrying more now. This is Merrick Garland's right-hand woman, the woman who was supposed to be watching for the ethics of this investigation, and she puts up a giant red flag saying, we probably shouldn't have raided Donald Trump's home. That's after the FBI has already raised the concern that there wasn't probable cause. These two pieces of documents not only are a reminder that the Biden Justice Department acted inappropriately and perhaps in violation of President Trump's civil liberties, they're likely to be the key pieces of evidence in a conspiracy case. If it's based in Florida, these are overt acts that occurred in Florida in conjunction with the raid. And so it becomes the kernel for Jason Quinones and Joe DiGenova and the team that's now investigating
0: By the way, don't mess with Joe DiGenova. Can I be honest? Let's be blunt here.
1: Don't mess with that guy.
0: I mean, number one, he's wickedly smart, and he is dogged in terms of he's the first person I ever heard call Comey a crooked cop.
1: Yeah. And he understands it. Listen, I can't think of another person in American history who was a U.S. attorney, by the way, the U.S. attorney that took down Marion Barry, a special counsel and an independent counsel. And now he's back in the game again, handling this very important case. And what's great about Joe, he'll pursue a crime like a dog pursues a bone. But if he thinks someone isn't guilty of a crime, he's not going to bring a charge for political purposes. In fact, he said so in one of his independent counsel investigations. He wouldn't charge a person because even though there was a lot of clamoring in Washington for it, he's a straight shooter. He applies the law. He looks at the evidence, and then he does it. And I think that's what this case, if it's going to have credibility, is going to require.
0: All right. So let's go. There's a lot to unpack here.
1: Mm-hmm.
0: First of all, you have the whole issue of whether or not there's equal application of our laws. Now, in the case of Hillary, top secret classified information on a server,
1: yep.
0: And then she erases it all, bleach pit. Nobody had ever heard of the term before, at least I had not. Now the whole country knows what bleach pit is. Although I am having sources telling me that the retrieval of those servers may have happened. And maybe that story may not be dead. John Solomon, if anybody would know if that's true, it would be you.
1: There is an effort to secure what we would call shadow copies of these servers that exist in the dark web. Basically, anything that you put online can be emulated over time.
0: An effort to secure, I'm not trying to be a jerk, effort to secure, because you're a friend of mine, or they've been secured.
1: I don't, the last time I checked, which to be honest, is a few weeks ago now, they had not yet been secured, but they were in conversations with a friendly foreign power that would have images of some of the content or large amounts of the content that probably resided on those servers, because those servers, they cross transatlantic oceans, they get captured in little fragments on other people's servers, and they can be actually recreated with some very common technology today, AI technology that does that. And so there was a foreign power that's friendly to the United States that was in the process of doing that and then potentially offering it to the United States. When I last checked, which was honestly about 3-4 weeks ago, they had not been secured, but I'll make some calls and check it and see if they have been secured.
0: I love you can take, you know, you can give John Solomon a request and he'll investigate it for you. We really appreciate all your hard work. But there's a couple of differences here, because you have Hillary Clinton, top secret classified information, no reasonable prosecutor would prosecute. You have Joe Biden, 4 separate locations, top secret classified information, including next to his Corvette in his garage. But 4 separate locations, nothing ever happened to either of them. There were no consequences to either of them. There were no raids of any property of theirs. And the one difference is the Presidential Records Act actually applied to Donald J. Trump. And you go into detail in your article about this very specific legal distinction here, because the president would often take documents up into his residence at the White House and declassify them to bring them up.
1: That's right. In fact, his office gave me that statement in 2022, and it appears that that's what Patty Stemler is referring to her in her memo. She said, hey, the president says he had the authority to classify these documents when he's still president. He did. So he's referring to that statement in 2022 that came on your show at the time that we got it. She is very concerned that the president declassified these documents and they went and treated him as a criminal and raided his home when he probably most likely had the right to possess those documents because they were previously declassified. And she asked, has anyone in the Office of Legal Counsel looked at that? That is, and she also points out that you don't have, a president doesn't have to follow the normal procedures. He can do things without having to do what a federal employee would have to do if they were declassifying a document. She understood the legal issues exactly right. The very legal issues that if Donald Trump ever went to trial on this, he would have prevailed on. But she's really worried about it. And what we don't see is any action after this. It's like this document falls into a black hole. She raises concerns and everybody just ignores it and they keep pursuing the president, which is one of the themes of the decade of weaponization that we now see. People would raise a red flag. No one would listen. The IRS agents were raising a red flag about Hunter Biden. They got the silence. The FBI agents were raising a red flag about Mar-a-Lago and not having probable cause. They got ignored. Stemler writes this email saying, hey, he probably had the right to have these documents. She gets ignored. That is a concern. And the fact that it's systemic could lead to a charge that this is a part of a conspiracy, that you intentionally ignore the career expertise and violate the law, even though you're being warned what you're doing is wrong. And I think that that is a very important piece of evidence. This is going to become smoking gun evidence in the hands of a Joe DiGenova.
0: This is why I had, and you were very kind to come down and do the podcast with Greg Jarrett. That's why we've had you on. That's why we had Dan Bongino. I love Dan. He's a close friend. That's why Kash Patel, who I think is doing a great job as the FBI director, that's why he's been on. That's why we're going to have on Todd Blanche, the attorney general. That's why we have Sarah Carter. We just dropped that podcast yesterday, and she's on the podcast. I'm not letting this go. Where does the grand conspiracy end up, John Solomon?
1: I think it ends up with a large series of indictments. I think what's happening right now, by the way, the Florida prosecutors were in Washington, D.C. today meeting with the attorney general, is that you break these into overt act buckets. This is an overt act that's part of a conspiracy. Each bucket gets individually investigated, and then you find out which ones turn out to be provable and true and which ones aren't, and then you begin to put together a case. I think, based on the reporting I've been doing, that the first overt acts that prosecutors and the FBI are now looking at predate the beginning of Crossfire Hurricane on July 31st, 2016. There are some activities before the summer of 2016 that are now on the horizon, now on the radar. There is some FBI OPR investigative documents that suggest that maybe some foreign powers were brought into a player to try to spy on the president or get dirt on the president earlier. Than the beginning of Crossfire Hurricane. So the conspiracy probably goes back to earlier 16 and continues all the way until the day the president takes the second oath of office. Remember.
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2: 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The Rubber Ducks snapped their three-game losing streak to the Squirrels last night, and now today they have a chance to split the series if they can win. Right-hander Justin Campbell gets the start. This will be his fifth as a Rubber Duck, 0-1 with a 1.72 ERA. Opposing him, right-hander Tristan Vreeling, making his 10th appearance for Richmond this year. He's 1-0, a 3.63 earned run average. Coming up next, part two of a conversation with Cleveland Guardians assistant field coordinator Anthony Medrano. Coming up next on Rubber Ducks Warm Up.
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25: Welcome back to Rubber Ducks Warm Up. Marco Lanave joined by Cleveland Guardians assistant field coordinator for the player development system, Anthony Medrano. Anthony, with the Rubber Ducks for a few days in late May, another piece that recently got promoted, a first-round pick from a few years ago, Ralphie Velasquez, came into the organization back in 2023, just 18 years old. Now he's almost 21 and got to AAA Columbus for the first time, even before turning 21. What did you notice about his journey here with Akron over the last almost year?
26: You know what? Just seeing him from day one in the draft, you know, you get to meet him in foundations and everything. You hear a lot of good things about him and how he impacts the ball and how his swing works. And it's just the biggest thing I've noticed is the growth, you know, coming from high school and not really knowing about professional baseball and just the growth and how we've done such a good job teaching them, like, routines and, you know, the proper way to do things. And he's grown a lot over the last 3 or 4 years.
25: First base has been his primary position as a pro, and he was a catcher even as an amateur. Where is he at now with that first base game and the ability and growth you've seen there?
26: He's really good at first base. I mean, he really works hard at it. It comes pretty easy to him, pretty natural. He still had to work a little bit to get to that spot, but I think he feels really comfortable there right now.
25: And Ralphie, talking to him earlier this year, he talked about some adversity that he had to persevere through last year. And even at times that we'd see it occasionally in AA, although there was a lot of success. But how did you see him respond to maybe some tough stretches over the last year or two?
26: You know, it's tough for anyone to go through like tough stretches like that. And he went through a couple too. You know, kudos to him is that he just kept on working and kept on sticking to his routines, sticking to the progress, sticking to the plan, and, you know, it eventually paid off.
25: And talking about the impact of recent players from the development system going up to Cleveland, big moments already with the Cleveland Guardians. Chase DeLauter, who debuted, of course, in the postseason last year, but was set back by injuries in his development journey. How did you see him work through this organization to now realize the success that he's had with the Guardians?
26: you know, it's really tough to go through those injuries and persevere through all of that. And he just did it with, you know, he just did it to try to grow and try to get better and got through all of those injuries. And he's the player he is now because he was able to go through all that, those tough times.
3: And for Chase, there weren't a ton of games at minor league affiliates. For a lot of guys making it to the major leagues, there are more. But what do you guys look for beyond just the number of games that they play along the development journey to determine when they are ready to impact at the major league level?
26: You know, it's a lot of factors that go through all that. But, you know, basically, one, health-wise for him, you know, he had to be healthy in order to stay on the field. But, you know, the ability to compete, the ability to stay consistent, and consistency is one of the biggest things that you kind of look for.
3: And another, Travis Bezzana, he was the number one overall pick just a couple of years ago, getting into the organization. Now he's up with Cleveland. What have you guys appreciated about him that now we're seeing bear some success in the big leagues?
26: Yeah, I mean, he came into the organization, had some work to do, and our defensive staff worked extremely hard with him. His bat was, you know, already above average getting into here, but the defensive group just went to town and helped him a lot, and now he's playing second base for us in the big leagues.
3: And as you watch him, you mentioned that defensive side of things in particular. What are you seeing now that has impressed you, or maybe seeing just that growth watching him out on the field compared to when he first got into the system?
26: Yeah, just the consistency. You know, he's able to get to more balls and be more consistent with the routine play, and just it looks a lot cleaner than when he first got here. So it's actually really nice to see you now.
3: And he's now up at the major leagues, already making an impact with the hitting side of things. But what were the adjustments that he needed to make getting that taste of pro ball, even though he had such a talent and work ethic?
26: You know, he went through some struggles too when he first got here to Lake County. You know, it's all the noise outside. You know, you got to try to learn to just kind of ignore all the noise that's going on outside. You know, you're a 1-1 pick, and the expectations are super high. I think he learned how to just ignore the noise that's going outside and just develop and focus on what he needed to do.
3: For you, Anthony, in your role, what is the most rewarding part of the work that you get to do?
26: Obviously, it's just seeing these guys grow and progress and get better. But when they get to the big leagues, it's so rewarding. I usually typically send the guys a text as like congratulations, and it's really rewarding for us to see that all of the hard work that the whole organization has done and getting them to the big leagues. That's the biggest reward.
3: Well, we're talking about so many players who have had success, and that's a tribute to you and the staff that works in player development. Anthony, thanks so much for sharing some insight with us.
26: Thank you.
3: That's Cleveland Guardians assistant field coordinator Anthony Medrano. I'm Marco Lanave, and this is Rubber Ducks Warm Up.
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7: And welcome back in time for the first Energy starting lineups for the Richmond Flying Squirrels today. Cruz will DH, Harbor in left field, Davidson in center, Zaccone at first, Ceballos at third, Ahuna the shortstop, Velasquez at second, Hanchy is catching, and Peyton's in right. And on the hill, Tristan Verling, he worked here on Tuesday. For the Rubber Ducks today, Mitchell will DH, Churios in center, Lampe in left, Cozard catching, Mooney at second base, Benjamin's at first, Devers at short, Lipscomb at right, and Knapchek's at third on the hill. The first game started for the Ducks as well, and Justin Campbell takes that baseball today. The umpires, David Sabal calling balls and strikes, Drew Buffelli, the crew chief, is at first base, and Kaz Cousins is on the third base side. That's our warm-up show. Stay tuned. Ducks and Squirrels are coming up next on 640 WHLO.
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2: We are ready to play Akron Rubber Ducks Baseball as the AA affiliate of the Cleveland Guardians hosts the AA affiliate of the San Francisco Giants, the Richmond Flying Squirrels. From 717 Credit Union Park in downtown Akron, Ohio, alongside Jim Clark, I'm Marco Lanave. 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The Rubber Ducks with a chance for a series split after last night getting a hard-fought 10-3 win over the Flying Squirrels, a 7-run eighth, matching the largest scoring output in a single inning for the Ducks this season, was the difference as the Ducks snapped a 3-game losing streak, and now they have a chance to split a 6-game series with the first-place club in the Southwest, the Richmond Flying Squirrels, who go into the final 19 games of the first half with a 7.5-game edge over Akron and Harrisburg. This is the last meeting between the Ducks and the Squirrels in the first half. Richmond already leads the season series 8-3. Right-hander Justin Campbell will be the starter for the Ducks in the finale.
7: You know, Justin makes his fifth Akron start, 0-1 with a 1.72 ERA. He spans 16, walking 8, and 15 and two-thirds innings. He worked here Tuesday going 5, allowing a run on 4 hits. He fanned 4, walked a batter. Third start against Richmond, his 11th start of the year, fifth for Akron at Lake County in 6 ball games, 0-1 with a 2.40 ERA. He has battled back so much, missing 23, 24, 25 with elbow issues and surgery twice. Fastball, slider, changeup, number 22 prospect out of Oklahoma State, signed back in 22. And Justin, 6'5", 227, he's 25 years old.
2: And he'll face the Squirrels, as Jim mentioned, for a second time in the series, third time this season. He pitched 4 scoreless innings in Richmond in his Double-A debut back on May 8th. So a total of 9 innings, 1 run, 2 walks, and 9 strikeouts against Richmond this year. He will face Dayson Cruz, left-handed hitting DH, to start it on this Sunday afternoon. The game's first pitch, ball 1 outside, a fastball at 93 at 1:06 Eastern Daylight Time in downtown Akron, Ohio.
7: Sunny and 71 today.
2: 1-0. Inside, ball 2. Justin Campbell wearing the high stirrup socks. The Ducks in their royal blue tops and caps today, 2-0. Missed high with a slider, 3 balls, no strikes on Cruz, the game's leadoff hitter.
7: The wind shifting, it's going out today to left if you're blowing in for a couple of nights.
2: And a cloudless day in downtown Akron, the 3-0 from Campbell. Strike 1 called, a fastball outside half to Cruz. Dayson Cruz activated off the injured list earlier this week, the 3-1. Foul, straight back, strike 2. So it's a full count on the leadoff hitter. Cruz against the Ducks this week. 4 games, 5 hits, a double, a triple, and an RBI. Full count on Cruz. Parks Harbor waits on deck. Campbell kicks and offers payoff pitch. Inside, ball 4. No, called strike 3. Inside edge. Well, home plate up. David Sabal ringing up Cruz. And Campbell battling back from behind in the count. 3-0. Gets a game-opening strikeout.
7: That Richmond dugout has not been overly pleased with balls and strikes in this series, and they've had cases many times. That was one of them.
2: So Cruz caught looking. Here is Parks Harbor, right-handed hitter, the pitch. Ball 1 up high from Campbell on a fastball at 94. Campbell, fastball, curve, slider, and changeup. Now he has struck out 17 in 16 innings, 1-0. Curve called, strike 1. And the count even on Harbor. Squirrels as a team hitting .284, best batting average in AA. 1-1. Swing and a miss on the fastball. 94, hard at the plate. It's 1-2.
7: You got to be happy for Campbell, just missing so much time in just years, which is unheard of, missing 3.
2: 1-2. Ground ball to third. Knapchek has it. Sidearm toss to first. Stretch. Benjamin can't get it. It rolls into foul ground. And Harbor made the wrong turn up the first baseline. He dives back to first. And he is safe there with one out in the Richmond first inning.
7: Knapchek never looked comfortable on that ball when he took that one step back. He's not happy with himself right now.
2: The throw was not exactly on a line. Kind of a sidearm toss. And that got away from Benjamin, so Harbor will be aboard on the error charge to Knapchek. Campbell works to Bo Davidson, the pitch. Curveball missed low for ball 1. No score in the first, Akron and Richmond. Squirrels lost another member of their roster, but for a good reason. The 1-0. Down and away, 2 balls, no strikes. Jonah Cox, who had led the minor leagues with a .400 batting average and was second in all of the minors in OPS, has been promoted to the San Francisco Giants today. The set, 2-0. Ground ball left side. Knapchek, another chance, throws to second for one. The turn by Devers to first. It's a double play. 5-6-3 to end the top of the first. Richmond does not score. Akron to bat next. 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
2: Scoreless game headed to the bottom of the first in downtown Akron on a beautiful Sunday afternoon, the final day of May. Right-hander Tristan Vreeling making his second start of the series and his third against the Ducks this year. Vreeling, 25 years old, born in Lewiston, Idaho. He was drafted by the Yankees out of Gonzaga in the third round in 2022, traded to San Francisco in the summer of 25. First pitch. Strike one, outside edge. The fastball 91 from Vreeling to Nick Mitchell in the leadoff spot again for the Ducks. Jason Churio and Joe Lampe to follow. Vreeling works from a stretch, his 0-1. Missed high and wide with a fastball, one ball and one strike. Mitchell leading off for a third consecutive day for the Rubber Ducks. He got the leadoff single in the eighth that started that seven-run rally last night. 1-1. Swing and a miss. Cutter below the zone. One ball, two strikes on Mitchell. Vreeling fastball. A few different breaking balls. Curveball, slider, cutter, and a changeup. His 1-2. Ball one outside with the ball two outside rather with a fastball. 92. Reeling for the Squirrels this year, making his 10th start. He sets, brings the 2-2. Miss low, breaking ball that time, ball three to Mitchell. One win on the season for Reeling. That came in Erie on May 12th with five scoreless innings against the Seawolves. Against Akron on Tuesday, he walked five, a new season high, gave up four hits, and lasted until two outs in the fourth and had a no decision that day. 3-2. Mitchell chops it foul, first base side. Still a full count on the Ducks' designated hitter. Mitchell has the average at 199 currently, but a team-high 33 walks. Also among the most in the Eastern League, ranking tied for third. The pitch. Outside, ball four, and right on cue, there is a leadoff walk drawn by Mitchell in the Akron first inning.
14: As you mentioned, walks an issue Tuesday for the Squirrel right-hander.
2: That brings up Jason Churio, switch-hitting center fielder. 10 games with the Ducks, 10 hits overall for Churio. Outfield shading to left. Reeling sets. The pitch home. Strike one dropped in the breaking ball. Backdoor 0-1 on Churio. He was hitless his last game on Friday, and that snapped a 7-game hitting streak for Churio. Reeling's 0-1. Missed away. One ball and one strike. Churio, the switch hitter, signed back in 2022 by Cleveland from Maracaibo, Venezuela, just 21 years old. Reeling, the righty, deals 1-1. Fouled back. Strike two on Churio. Churio was called up to AA Akron from High Lake County when Angel Henao was promoted from Akron to AAA Columbus. That came right before the Ducks played in Richmond 3 weeks ago. The 1-2. Down and inside. Missed with a fastball. Ball two.
14: He reminds me of George Valera a little bit. Just notice that.
2: In the batting stance, or what would be the standout there?
14: Same type of swing, it looks like. And the stance is kind of close too, I think.
2: Yeah. Open stance, kind of rest that bat. 2-2. Foul back. Still two balls and two strikes.
14: He's got a good swing. I like his swing. Doesn't try to do too much, but gets good cuts.
2: And Churio on the top prospects list for the Guardians now several years running. Reeling another 2-2. Churio hits it in the air to center field. Back on it, Davidson in deep center, shy of the track, makes the catch. Mitchell retreats to first, one gone in the bottom of the first. Defensively for the Squirrels on this Sunday afternoon, Parks Harbor plays left. Bo Davidson made the catch in center. Jack Payton in right. Sabine Ceballos at third. Maui Ahuna at short. Diego Velasquez plays second. Charlie Zaccone at first. Ty Hanchy is catching. Tristan Vreeling. Joe Lampe now a left-handed batting left fielder with Mitchell at first, and a pickoff throw sends Mitchell back with a dive. Mitchell with 10 stolen bases, second most on the Akron club. He's only been caught twice. Outfield shades to left against Lampe, who had a big three-hit night yesterday. The pitch outside, ball one. Lampe's three-hit game earned him Player of the Game honors yesterday. Single, double, and triple. A homer shy of the cycle. Two key runs batted in for the Ducks. 1-0. Ball two, up and away with the breaking ball. Lampe, third-year Rubber Duck. And against Vreeling, he is 1-for-6. The right-hander sets, deals 2-0. Strike one called, fastball outside half. It's 2-1. Lampe in his career against Richmond, 33 games, a .225 average, but no home runs against the Squirrels, home or away. 2-1. Mitchell takes off. Pitch up high, ball three. Throw to second. Tag by Ahuna. Not in time. Mitchell slides safely to second. He has his 11th steal of the year.
14: Was that kind of a pitch out? It was close. Good jump by Nick that time.

0: Just make it both ways.
1: First and second, one out, Cozart the batter. Reeling sets, deals home. Down and inside, ball one. Missed with the fastball.
0: Well, Akron really patient right now. They see him struggling once again to find that zone.
1: Reeling walked four batters over his first two innings here on Tuesday. 1-0. Called strike, breaking ball. Outside half to Cozart, it's 1-1. He struck out four, walked four, and he had already thrown 57 pitches by the end of the second inning on Tuesday.
0: He was lucky. Only a run those first two. He was escaping a little bit Tuesday.
1: Yeah, 1-1. Swing, foul tip on the fastball. Bottom of the zone, it's 1-2. Caught a little bit of a break with runner thrown out at the plate also.
0: He settled after that.
1: Is 1-2. Low and in, ball two.
0: He's just not missing close right now, which would maybe help him a little bit, maybe get a call here and there, but he's not missing close.
1: And he throws a lot of breaking pitches. Just landing those has been a little bit of a challenge. The 2-2, instead he picks up the leg, looks Mitchell back to second. Lampe aboard at first. One out, no score, bottom of the first. The outfield shades Cozart to left. The 2-2. Cozart rips it foul down the right field line, keeping the count at 2-2. Cozart 2-for-5 against Reeling.
0: I'm just waiting for Nick to run right now. He was thinking about it before that last pitch.
1: Mitchell already a steal in the inning. Reeling looks there. Deals 2-2. High, ball three. Missed with a cutter. It's a full count.
0: They both may go now.
1: On a full count with one out. Bottom of the first. Reeling the right-hander. Home to Cozart. Ball four outside. Missed with the curve, and Cozart draws the third walk of the inning. Lampe moves to second, Mitchell to third, and they're loaded up for Alex Mooney.
0: He did miss close that time, but still it was not enough to make you take a whack at it if you're Cozart. Aseguera's out there again. He's been out there many times during the week.
1: So trying to talk Reeling through this first inning with the bases full and Mooney due up. The injury report brought to you by the attorneys at Perantonitis and Nolan, your all-star legal team with a reputation for results. Good news today as the Rubber Ducks activate right-hander Alaska Abney in their bullpen. So he is available for the Ducks today. On the Squirrel side, their most recent move activated Dayson Cruz. That came on Wednesday, and of course he's playing in his fifth consecutive game for the Squirrels. Here's Mooney at the plate. First pitch from Reeling. Ball one low with a fastball. Mooney had a big night yesterday. An RBI single in the fourth and a two-run go-ahead double with the bases full in the eighth. A two-hit, three RBI game. No score here in the bottom of the first. The 1-0. Swing and a miss. Curveball there from Reeling. It's 1-1.
0: Mercedes, the righty, he's up in the pen. He wanted that first pitch to Mooney and didn't get it.
1: Middle infield plays back, looking to turn two. Corners almost even with the bases. The 1-1. Mooney foul tips it at home plate. Still a 1-2 count on Alex Mooney. Mitchell walked, he's at third. Lampe walked, he's at second. Cozart walked, he's at first. Now Reeling ahead of Mooney, 1-2. The pitch. Swing and a miss, strike three. Got him on a breaking ball. The first strikeout for Reeling.

0: two outs in the home first.
1: You know, it took something off that time. He may have kept himself in the ball game with that strikeout.
0: So two gone, bases full for Juan Benjamin. Switch hitter up from the left side against the right-hander Vreeling. Outfield shading Benjamin the other way. Infield plays him to pull. The pitch. Fastball strike, lower outside corner. That was a good spot from Vreeling. He's already thrown 30 pitches in the first inning. This is batter number six. The 0-1. Missed outside with a fastball. Ball one. Benjamin this series against the Squirrels. Two hits, a double, has also drawn four walks. Reeling's 1-1. Down low, curveball to Benjamin, two balls and a strike.
1: You said it, really having trouble spotting the breaking balls right now.
0: That's such a big difference. If you can land those pitches, command them well, you can keep hitters guessing. The 2-1. Ground ball to the right side. One hop to second. Velasquez has it. Throws to first and retires Benjamin and the Ducks in the first. So Vreeling walks the bases full and gets out of it. No score going to the second. Rubber Ducks Baseball presented by 717 Credit Union.
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0: Top of the second, no score. Akron and Richmond, the Ducks leaving the bases loaded after drawing three walks in the bottom of the first. But Tristan Vreeling got out of trouble. Meanwhile, right-hander Justin Campbell taking the hill for the Ducks. He will face Richmond's middle third of the order. Charlie Zaccone, Sabine Ceballos, and Maui Ahuna in the top of the second. Campbell kicks and offers. Swing and a miss on the curveball. Strike one to Charlie Zaccone. The 0-1 from Campbell. Caught the outside edge. Strike two. Zaccone, a .272 batting average so far this season. 12 doubles, tied for sixth most in the Eastern League.
1: It's fun to watch Pelfrey right now.
0: The pitch popped up over the net, and that will be a souvenir in the crowd just below the Audio Technica broadcast booth. Still 0-2
1: on that second pitch that barely caught the edge. He looked at the third base umpire Cousins. They were talking right away, and Kaz with hands like, what do you want me to do? Pelfrey's not happy.
0: 0-2. Swing and a miss. Got him with a fastball, strike three. 94 from Campbell. One out in the top of the second.
1: They're talking right now again. I would bet my bottom dollar it's about the zone. happens. My guy can't get that call off the plate.
0: Now here's Sabin Ceballos, the pitch. Missed upstairs for ball one with a fastball.
1: He may not get through this Sunday.
0: Ceballos, right-handed batter, 1-0. Low and away, a slider, two balls, no strikes. Scoreless game, Akron and Richmond, top of the second. The 2-0. Drops in for a strike, a curve, lower inside corner, it's 2-1. The 2-1 from Campbell. Fastball, up and away. Ball three on Ceballos. On deck waits Maui Ahuna. Campbell's 3-1. In tight, ball four. Missed with the changeup. A one-out walk to Ceballos. 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Now Maui Ahuna, left-handed hitting shortstop, hitting .238. Three homers, 20 runs batted in his double-A debut. The pitch down low and inside, ball one from Campbell. Ahuna against the Ducks this season, 7 hits in 8 games, including a homer. Campbell sets his 1-0. Hits the outside edge with a changeup, strike one. Ceballos, the runner at first, does have 2 steals on the season. Benjamin holding him, the 1-1. Curveball, missed away. Ball two on Ahuna. Maui Ahuna, Hawaiian native, and he's the first Richmond Flying Squirrel born in Hawaii. 2-1. High and tight fastball, missed. Ball three from Campbell. Now, with a runner at first, a walk would put a man in scoring position for the Squirrels. On deck waits Diego Velasquez. Campbell looks over his shoulder to first, where Ceballos leads. The righty's 3-1. Strike two. Fastball, upper outside corner. It's 3-2.
1: Good pitch. He caught that edge that time, right around the belt.
0: Now Ahuna requests time and steps out. Campbell hands the waist, deals 3-2. The runner goes, pitches high and wide, ball four. Back-to-back one-out walks allowed by Campbell here in the top of the second. Catcher Jacob Cozart goes to talk with Campbell on the mound. Union Home Mortgage welcomes you home to 717 Credit Union Park, presenting all Rubber Ducks home games this season. The Rubber Ducks' next home stand will start 2 weeks from Tuesday on June 16th. They will start the 6-game homestand with the Altoona Curve. And that will finish out the first half, also be the first time that the Ducks play the Curve. This week they head to Chesapeake, and then it's on to Erie. Erie and Altoona, the Ducks have not seen at all in the first half. Diego Velasquez switch hitting second baseman up from the left side. The righty Campbell looks at second, deals home. Missed away for ball one. Already 5 walks this afternoon combined, and we're only in the top of the second inning. Velasquez, third-year Squirrel, hitting at .260 for the season. The pitch popped foul out of play, third base side. 1-1. Velasquez signed back in 2021, born in Maracay, Venezuela, still just 22 years old. The pitch called strike, inside edge, the changeup from Campbell, it's 1-2. And Velasquez, while I mentioned he is essentially a double-A veteran, He is still the youngest player on the Richmond roster. Campbell sets, looking at second. The 1-2. Line drive down the left field line. It falls foul. Still one ball and two strikes on Velasquez. Velasquez, in his career against Akron, he has played 34 games already. And he is a .304 lifetime hitter against Akron. Two home runs and 18 runs batted in. First and second, one down. The 1-2. Strike three called. Fastball 96 from Campbell. Came inner half, gets his third strikeout, two gone in the second.
1: He knew it. He was looking for something else that time. That fastball just froze him. At 96 that time from Justin.
0: Now Ty Hanschy, left-handed batting catcher. Strong hitting start to his time with the Squirrels. The pitch, swing and a miss. Well, the off-speed there from Campbell, strike one. Hanschy doing the catching today for the Squirrels. Adrian Sugasti, who came out of last night's ball game because of an injury in the eighth inning, is not in the lineup today. So Hanschy catching a day game after a night game. Campbell sets, spins, throwing to second, and it was played well by Devers. He saved it from going into center as Ceballos dives back. Two on with two outs, top of the second, no score. Hanschy, his first 10 games in Double-A, he's hitting .387. Small sample size, but strong, 0-1. Low and inside, one ball and one strike. Hanschy, 26 years old, born in Norfolk, Virginia, not far from Richmond, about an hour and a half. Signed undrafted by the Giants 3 years ago. The pitch, low and away to Hanschy, two balls and a strike. Hanschy went to Granby High School. Spent three seasons at Norfolk State alongside his twin brother Trent and his older brother Trey, also played there. The pitch down and away. Three balls and a strike on Ty Hanschy. Then he transferred to Florida A&M for a couple of seasons, signing with the Giants after his last year there. 3-1 from Campbell to Hanschy. On deck, the number nine hitter, Peyton. The 3-1. Check swing. Hanschy couldn't hold it. Strike two. On a high fastball. And the count is full with two outs in the top of the second. That will mean both runners take off on the next pitch. Ahuna from first. Ceballos from second. And they know Campbell, if he tries to pick off, it's a balk unless he retires a base runner. 3-2. Swing and a miss. Strike three. Just blew the fastball at 96 by him. Fourth strikeout for Campbell, who strikes out the side around a pair of walks in the second. After an inning and a half, no score. 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
0: Bottom of the second, no score in downtown Akron. The Rubber Ducks and the Flying Squirrels in the series finale. The Squirrels leading the Southwest Division by 7.5 games over Akron and Harrisburg. And the Squirrels, with a two-week homestand ahead of them, will host the Erie Seawolves and Harrisburg Senators in those 2 weeks. Here's Jose Devers, right-handed batter. First pitch from Tristan Vreeling. Missed high, ball one. Devers, Guy Lipscomb, Christian Knapcheck due up in the frame for Akron. Vreeling, who walked three in the first, comes set. The 1-0. High and inside, spins Devers off the plate, ball two. But the Squirrels will, I'm sure, on the next homestand start to be thinking magic number for that first half title. And they've had a great first half, a franchise-long 10-game winning streak. After losing the season opener, starting their time at home with an incredible record, the 2-0 from the righty Vreeling. Missed low, three balls and a strike. They began at CarMax Park 15-1 at that ballpark. And that's where they head for 2 weeks, starting on Tuesday. 3-0 on Devers from Vreeling. The pitch. Outside, ball four. And Vreeling walks his fourth batter already of the day. No score, Akron and Richmond. Meanwhile, the Ducks, while the Squirrels are playing 2 weeks straight at home, they are headed for a two-week road trip to Chesapeake and Erie. This is the final week in a seven-week stretch where the Ducks only have played Chesapeake, Harrisburg, and Richmond. Set by the righty Vreeling, the pitch outside off the glove of Hanchy goes to the backstop. Devers ends up at second base on the wild pitch. Vreeling was looking at his pitching hand over the last two pitches. Yeah,
1: he may have a blister, but something's not right. He just can't control anything he's letting loose right now.
0: It's five straight out of the zone to start this inning. 38 pitches for Vreeling, only 16 strikes so far. He sets 1-0. Low and inside, a curve, two balls, no strikes.
1: Hey, Tanner Bibee, leadoff home run today.
0: The Red Sox got him, huh? The set. And a pitch from Vreeling. Lipscomb fouls it at home plate, two balls and a strike. No score, Akron and Richmond, bottom of the second. Outfield shades to left on Lipscomb. Playing his second game of the series. The third year Rubber Duck. Open stance from the left side. Vreeling's 2-1. Lipscomb lines it to right field. Peyton giving chase. It's beyond him. One hops the wall in right field and rolls along the track. That score is Devers. Lipscomb around second, heading for third. Velasquez the relay throw. It's late. Head for his slide. Guy Lipscomb with an RBI triple. Akron has a 1-0 lead in the bottom of the second. Lipscomb with his first triple of the season and his 15th RBI. Turning on that breaking ball from Vreeling. Got one in the zone and hit it out to that tough spot along the right field wall where it angles back. And that kicked the ball away from Peyton a little longer. Lipscomb, great speed anyway. Ends up at third. Here is Christian Knapcheck, infield in. Already a run home for the Ducks. Nobody out in the second. Vreeling sets. the pitch. Low and inside, ball one.
1: I would imagine they'll get Penn activity again here in a hurry. He's just really, really struggling.
0: Outfield shading to left. The 1-0. Ground ball through the right side. Base hit for Knapchek. That scores Lipscomb. Christian Knapchek with the RBI single extends Akron's lead to 2-0 in the bottom of the second. First two hits of the day for Akron score their first two runs. The Lipscomb triple, the Knapchek single at the bottom of the order.
1: They could not escape that fourth walk of the ball game this time.
0: 2-0. Nobody out. Bottom of the second. Top of the lineup, Nick Mitchell. Walked his first time against Vreeling, who sets and offers. Low, ball one. The leadoff walk this inning, then the triple by Lipscomb, the single by Knapchek. The 1-0, missed away, two balls, no strikes.
1: Well, this is Hitchcock Sunday now, so nothing can be normal today, as you know, in this ballpark.
0: Yeah, how about the three Sunday home games the Ducks have played so far this year? The set by the righty, Vreeling, the pitch. Strike one called on the outside edge, 93. April 19th, Matt Tugboat Wilkinson, then a rubber duck. Five perfect innings and five pitchers combined for a no-hitter of the Binghamton Rumble Ponies. Reeling the 2-1. Mitchell takes high, ball three. Sunday, May 3rd, the Ducks raced to an 11-0 lead over Harrisburg through two innings. The Senators came all the way back and won the game 13-11. Pickoff to first. Back with a dive goes Knapchek. And 2 weeks ago, May 17th, the Chesapeake Bay Sox scored eight runs in the first. Akron rallied and won the game 10-9. Vreeling's 3-1. Missed. No, caught the outside edge. Got the fastball there for strike two to Mitchell. A full count with a runner at first and nobody out. This inning brought to you by Summa Health, and we thank them for their partnership on Rubber Ducks broadcast again this season. They presented a great fireworks show last night also. The 3-2. Sails to the backstop. Knapchek was off with the pitch. He stops at second as it caromed right back to Hanschy at the plate. Mitchell draws his second walk of the afternoon, the fifth allowed by Vreeling. And there are two on with still nobody out in the second.
1: Well, you're not sure if it's release point, but he said so many pitches sail on him today. And you just hope he's not hurt and not telling anybody right now.
0: Five walks today match his season and career high, which also happened on Tuesday here against Akron. Jason Churio, switch hitter from the left side. First pitch, miss low. Churio showing bunt. Fastball almost in the dirt from Vreeling, though. 2-0 Akron, bottom of the second. The RBI triple by Guy Lipscomb and single by Christian Knapchek, giving the Ducks this 2-0 lead. Now Knapchek at second, Mitchell at first. Corners on the grass, the pitch. Drops in a strike, curve top of the zone to Churio, who pulled back the bunt that time. Vreeling, a veteran of this level, he, since the start of the 24 season, leads the Eastern League in strikeouts, third in innings, and fourth in wins. Is 1-1. Bunt, third base side in front of the mound. Picked up by Zaccone. He throws to third, past Ceballos. It goes down the left field line. Knapchek racing home. He scores. Mitchell into third standing. Churio to second. And the Ducks get another run, leading it 3-0 in the bottom of the second. The Squirrels trying to catch the lead runner. Zaccone charging the bunt, throwing to third, and threw it past Ceballos. I don't think he would have even had that at third base because it looked like Knapchek was sliding in pretty quickly. And it's a throwing error by Zaccone that allows the Ducks to get their third run of the inning. Still, nobody out. Two in scoring position now for Joe Lampe.
1: It's amazing Zaccone got to the ball like that. on the third base side coming from first.
0: Infield in with nobody out. 3-0 Akron. Vreeling deals. Swing and a miss. On a breaking ball down, it's 0-1.
1: Now the walks are the undoing, and now the error doesn't help one bit.
0: Rubber Ducks trying to capitalize on some rare mistakes from the Squirrels as far as this season goes. 0-1. Down and inside, a ball and a strike. Richmond entering play today with the best fielding percentage in the Eastern League. And the fewest errors, tied for the fewest errors, with 36 in 49 games. The 1-1. Sharp liner, gloved by a diving Velasquez. It's second on the grass, and he took away a hit, maybe two more runs from Lampe and the Rubber Ducks. One out in the inning.
1: Yeah, great play, extending right. You're right, he took away two runs. Good to see Joe smoke that ball again, though.
0: The hit probability on a liner like that is pretty good, but Velasquez, he defied the odds there and snared it for the first out. Still, the infield remains in with one out, 3-0 Akron, two in scoring position. Cozart looks at ball one low.
1: Boy, you want more runs right now, don't you, against this club? They've yet to have an explosive inning in this series.
0: The highest scoring team in the Eastern League is on the other side. The 1-0 from Vreeling, fouled back to the net, one ball and one strike. Vreeling, who limited the damage to just a run when he walked five and gave up four hits on Tuesday. So far this inning, yielding three Akron runs. His 1-1 to Cozart. Ground ball right side, Velasquez. Diving stop to his left, flips to first in time to get Cozart, but that scores Mitchell. And the Ducks now lead 4-0 on Cozart's RBI ground out in the second.
1: He saved another run there.
0: That gets by him. It probably scores Churio, who instead is at third base with two outs. And there will be a visit Jacksonville pitching change now. Manager Dennis Pelfrey out of the first base dugout to lift Vreeling. It's 4-0 Akron with two outs, bottom of the second. Rubber Ducks baseball presented by 717 Credit Union.
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0: Visit Jacksonville pitching change for the Richmond Flying Squirrels brings on right-hander Manuel Mercedes. Born in Santo Domingo in the Dominican Republic, Mercedes, 23 years old. He makes his 14th appearance for the Squirrels this year. And he has struck out a batter per inning. One win, one loss, a 7.56 ERA. And opponents are hitting 319 against him. Mercedes seeing the Rubber Ducks for a fourth time this season. He has been very good against them. 3 2/3 innings, just two unearned runs, no walks, and three strikeouts. So he follows Tristan Vreeling, who had a tough one today. An inning and 2/3, 58 pitches, 31 balls and 27 strikes, walked five, charged with four runs so far. The pitch missed away to Alex Mooney, ball one.
1: I really hope he's not hurt.
0: Just didn't look right for Vreeling today. A lot of misses and tied a season and career high with the five walks. Churio at third, 1-0. Chopper up the third baseline, foul. Strike one on Alex Mooney.
1: A typical Sunday, four runs on two hits.
0: Those two hits, the Lipscomb triple and Knapchek single, both scoring runs in this inning. 1-1 on Mooney. Mercedes deals. Popped foul, first base side over the net, strike two. Akron with the four spot here, chasing Vreeling from the ball game. And now the Richmond bullpen has to make up the difference as Akron seeks a series split with the Squirrels. The 1-2. Low and away. Slider from Mercedes, ball two. Manuel Mercedes was mostly a starter last season for the Squirrels. His 2-2. Ground ball, third baseline, hits the bag, pops in the air, and makes it impossible for Ceballos to have a play. And that will be an RBI single, scoring Churio, extending Akron's lead to 5-0 in the bottom of the second. Mooney grounded it sharply to third, and it struck the bag directly, pops straight in the air. Ceballos, anticipating the grounder up the line, made a dive. And the ball just popped up, going a completely different direction. Mooney with his 25th RBI of the season. He stands at first. 5-0 Akron, all runs scoring in this second. Pickoff to first, back with a dive goes Mooney.
1: With all the goose eggs in this series, a big inning, eighth inning yesterday, a five spot in the second today. Times are changing right now.
0: Ducks have scored 12 runs over their last three innings at the plate. The pitch, one attempt by Benjamin, and he missed it for strike one.
1: Why not? Ceballos was way back. He's a little closer now off that bag at third base.
0: Now Mercedes ready. His 0-1. Inside. No, called strike. Inside edge. I beg your pardon. Strike two on Benjamin. Mooney, four runs batted in over the last 2 days for the Ducks. Outfield plays Benjamin the other way. Oh, two. Missed down low. Mooney taking off, trying a delayed steal. He slides into the tag of Ahuna and is caught stealing to end the Akron second. But the Ducks score five runs on three hits. One Richmond error. Nobody left after two. Akron five. Richmond nothing. Rubber Ducks baseball presented by 717 Credit Union.
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0: Top of the third, Akron leading Richmond 5-0. Right-hander Justin Campbell had a while to watch as his teammates plated five runs, four earned. On three hits and an error in the second, the first pitch from Campbell misses away, ball one to Jack Payton. Campbell, who walked two and struck out three in a scoreless second, is fan four today, 1-0. Upstairs, ball two. And Jim, is a pitcher, it's great to have runs. Is there ever a delay that's too long for a pitcher?
1: I don't think there is. Now, maybe on a cold day.
0: The pitch fought off over the net, out of play, strike one.
1: Warm day today and you're loose. You should be okay. Just throw strikes.
0: If you're going to wait, make me wait that long. Let's score a bunch of runs. 2-1. Strike. Upper inside corner. Slider from Campbell for strike two. This is a very pleasant, warm Sunday. The 2-2. Miss low and away. Ball three. Our next Sunday Family Fun Day will be 3 weeks from today on Father's Day, June 21st. The 2-2, high and wide, ball four. Let's pause for station identification on your home for Rubber Ducks Baseball.
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0: From the Audio Technica broadcast booth alongside Jim Clark, I'm Marco Lanave. 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Set by Campbell, the pitch called strike to Dayson Cruz. Cruz struck out his first time up against Campbell, leading off the game. 5-0 Akron, top of the third. Campbell sets the pitch. Missed high and wide. One ball and one strike. Well, don't go away because you've got the highest scoring team in the Eastern League and in Double A trailing this game. And this is Sunday in downtown Akron, as we've seen this season. It's a wild affair. 1-1. Fouled over the net, out of play. One ball and two strikes. That final game of the series has been so interesting here. Incredible comebacks the last two Sunday home games, one against the Ducks and one that they achieved, and the no-hitter 6 weeks ago. The 1-2. Ground ball right side. That's through. A base hit into right field for Cruz. Payton turns at second, heads for third. The Squirrels with their first hit, and they have runners at the corners with nobody out in the top of the third.
1: We'll see how the loss of Cox affects them down the road. Chance for somebody to step up, but boy, they lost a lot when he went to the big leagues.
0: He was leading the minor leagues in batting average at .400, as we mentioned. He was also leading the Eastern League in slugging, on base percentage, hits, batting average, the pitch. High and tight. One ball, no strikes to Parks Harbor. Now, in Cruz and Harbor at the top of the lineup, and even guys like Davidson, Zaccone, the next two, ones who can swing it well also. 1-0. Harbor, foul tip on the slider, strike one. Harbor, for his part, he's top 10 in the league in slugging, average, and OPS. The average right now at .315. Campbell sets his 1-1. Missed high and wide, ball two. Nobody out, top of the third. 5-0 Akron leading Richmond. Harbor has driven in 25 runs already for the Squirrels this year. The 2-1. check swing, got a piece, tapped it foul, strike two.
1: Boy, hitters hate that, and Harbor disgusted that check swing. That was a good pitch, though.
0: You don't intend to swing.
1: Yep, just waste a hack.
0: And get caught for a strike there. Campbell sets and deals 2-2. Low and away, ball three with a slider. Full count to Harbor. Campbell still looking for his first double-A win in this, his fifth start as a Rubber Duck. He sets. Pickoff to first. Back with a dive goes Cruz. In fact, he's looking for his first win, period, in affiliated baseball. As we mentioned, the 3 years missed due to three separate surgeries for Justin Campbell. 3-2. Outside, ball four. A walk loads the bases with nobody out in the top of the third. It was the May of 2023 that Campbell, in what probably would have been his first affiliated professional season after he was drafted the year prior, he had to have right elbow surgery to relieve pressure on his ulnar nerve. And then he, a year later, almost a full year later, in April of 2024, had Tommy John surgery on his pitching elbow. 6 months after that, he had to have right wrist surgery, and then he missed all of last year. But it says a lot that the former Oklahoma State two-way player, Justin Campbell, in that 2022 draft class, still regarded a top 25 prospect in the Guardian system by MLB Pipeline.
1: He's not going away. He's going to keep chugging and keep working.
0: The pitch to Bo Davidson. Called strike, fastball at 94. And we have glimpsed it, certainly, here with the Rubber Ducks. Four scoreless against Richmond back on May 8th. The 0-1. Line down the left field line, slicing foul off the net. No balls, two strikes to Davidson. And the ERA entering play this afternoon at 1.72 for Campbell. Opponents hitting just 167 against him. So just a few of the surface numbers, very good. 0-2. Foul out of play, third base side. Still two strikes on Davidson.
1: He got the dugout visit, come back, and has thrown three consecutive strikes.
0: Trying to fill up the zone here against the Squirrels in the top of the third. Backed by a 5-0 lead. The 0-2 again. Swing and a miss. Got him. Curveball outside half. Strike three. Strikeout number five for Justin Campbell, the first out of the third. So one out, the base is still full. First pitch to Charlie Zaccone, upstairs, ball one. Davidson, 0-2 today. After that strikeout against Campbell, Zaccone struck out his first time also. The pitch popped up to center field. Long run in for Churio. Devers going out. Churio in shallow center. Makes the catch. Peyton tags at third. Holds. The throw scooting on the grass to the plate. And it will keep the runners at every base with now two outs in the third.
1: We're coming back and throwing strikes now. Two-thirds of the way out of this difficulty right now.
0: A walk, single and walk started the inning, then a strikeout and flyout, and Sabin Ceballos bats. Right-handed hitter walked back in the second. The pitch, high ball one with a slider from Campbell. 5-0 Akron, top of the third. Bullpen activity for the Rubber Ducks, a right-hander getting loose. Campbell deals outside, a fastball, ball two. Rubber Ducks have right-hander Jack Jasiak getting loose in the bullpen right now. 2-0. Missed away. Fastball 95 from Campbell. Ball three. A walk would force in the first Richmond run of the day. Maui Ahuna waits on deck. Campbell sets 3-0. Fastball, strike one, hard to the plate at 94. Campbell works first base side of the rubber, 3-1. Fouled off the catcher, Cozart. It's a full count. Campbell, highly regarded even out of high school. He was drafted by Houston late in the 2019 draft, but did not sign, went to Oklahoma State. He is 3-2. Outside, ball four. A walk to Ceballos forces in a Richmond run. Three walks in the inning, five on the afternoon, and it's 5-1 Akron in the third. Peyton scores the run. Cruz at third, Harbor at second, and Ceballos at first. The bases loaded. Base on balls for an RBI, his 19th of the season. And that will be all for Justin Campbell on this Sunday afternoon. Manager Greg DiCenzo making a visit Jacksonville, pitching change with Akron in front 5-1. 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
0: New pitcher for the Rubber Ducks in the Visit Jacksonville pitching change is right-hander Jack Jasiak out of the University of South Florida, drafted by Cleveland in 2022. Jasiak, second-year Rubber Duck. Six wins already out of the bullpen for Jasiak. That is most in the Eastern League, not only for a reliever, but any pitcher so far this year. A 2.92 ERA for Jasiak, has struck out 30 in 24 and two-thirds innings. Striking out almost 11 batters per nine innings is Jasiak as he faces Maui Ahuna with the bases full, top of the third, a 5-1 Akron lead. The pitch driven to left field. Drifting back is Lampe in deep left field. He looks up. It is one hopping the wall in left. Base hit for Ahuna. It scores Cruz and Harbor. Throw to the plate on Ceballos. He slides home safely to score. And Ahuna moves to third base. The Squirrels clear the bases, and now are within 5-4. Ahuna gets credit for a double. Three runs scoring, and Ahuna moving to third on the play at home. The tying run now just 90 feet away. Ahuna driving in three. Has 23 runs batted in on the year. That's his 11th double. Here's Diego Velasquez with the tying run at third, two down. The pitch upstairs, ball one.
1: He wasted no time either jumping on that first pitch.
0: And the three runs all charged to the Akron starter, Justin Campbell. Jasiak 1-0. Outside edge called strike one. So Cruz, Harbor, and Ceballos scoring on that hit by Ahuna, who is now at third. The 1-1 missed outside. Two balls and a strike to Diego Velasquez. Velasquez strikeout victim his first time. The 2-1. It's the outside edge. Breaking ball for a strike. 2-2. Jaziak making his second appearance of the series. He was the winning pitcher here on Tuesday with two hitless, scoreless innings of relief. That was his league-leading sixth victory of the year. 2-2. Outside with a changeup. Three balls, two strikes. Back-to-back scoreless outings for Jaziak, two innings apiece. On the last two Tuesdays in Harrisburg and at home against Richmond. Payoff pitch. Swing and a miss. Strike three. Fastball 95 to Velasquez gets him. And that ends the top of the third. Four runs back for the Squirrels. And now it's Akron 5, Richmond 4 after 2.5. 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
0: Bottom of the third. The Akron Rubber Ducks leading the Richmond Flying Squirrels 5-4, a combined 9 runs in the last two half innings for these teams. On a total of 5 hits, 2 errors, and 5 walks. Manuel Mercedes faces Juan Benjamin to start the bottom of the third. The pitch down and in, a sinker for ball one. Benjamin was at the plate when Alex Mooney was caught stealing to end the bottom of the second for the Ducks. Richmond answering the Ducks' 5-run second with their own 4-run third inning. 1-0. Ground ball to the right side, fielded by Zaccone. He goes to the bag to retire Benjamin. One gone in the bottom of the third.
1: That's the first time they've retired the leadoff man today for the Ducks.
0: Had been a walk to lead off each of the first two innings.
1: No, 5 walks have scored in this game right now.
0: And now it's a battle of the bullpens. Mercedes got the final out of the second. Jose Devers, the hitter, right-handed bat. The pitch inside, ball one with a sinker. Tristan Vreeling, the Richmond starter, an inning and two-thirds. 5 runs, 3 earned on 2 hits, 5 walks, and a strikeout. Mercedes 1-0. Miss low, ball 2. Justin Campbell, the Akron starter, no decision today. 2 2/3 innings, 4 earned runs on just a single hit, 5 walks, and 5 strikeouts. Mercedes sets 2-0. Strike one, lower outside corner with a sinker. Devers walked leading off the Akron second inning, starting that 5-run frame. Mercedes ready. His 2-1. High chopper, left side, sliding attempt by Ceballos. The third baseman kicks off him. Devers trying for his second. He will slide in safely there. What a hustle by Jose Devers on an infield grounder that kicked off Ceballos and

0: He's hit to left for Lipscomb. Devers turning at third, now getting the wave from DeCenzo. The throw is late. Head first slide by Devers. He scores. Lipscomb's second RBI of the afternoon. It's 6-4 Akron in the third. Devers coming around to score on the liner to left.
1: And it's so big to come right back, isn't it? Not seeing offenses go to sleep after the large inning.
0: They keep the pressure on. The edge now 6-4, still only in the bottom of the third. Christian Knapchek, the hitter. Mercedes deals. Catching the inside edge with a slider, strike one. They gave credit to Devers for a single and then an error to Ceballos, allowing Devers to reach second base on the first base hit of the inning. Mercedes ready, the pitch missed away, one ball and one strike. 6-4 Akron the lead as we play in the bottom of the third. Outfield shading Knapchek to left. Mercedes home, upstairs, ball two. Knapchek now three hits in the series. He's driven in two runs. Mercedes spins throwing to first. Lipscomb back with a dive. Akron five in the second. Richmond four in the top of this third, and the Ducks have one so far off Mercedes. The righty deals. Knapchek fouls it back. 2-2. Lipscomb got a huge lead.
1: He was almost halfway down there that time.
0: Instead, with a foul ball, it is a 2-2 count on Knapchek with one out. Mercedes 2-2. Looping liner to left, charging in Harbor, plays it on a bounce. Base hit, Knapchek, his second of the day. Lipscomb moving up to second. Three straight singles for the Rubber Ducks in the third.
1: Boy, the bottom three hitters all on base, all two at bats, six times on base for them. Bottom three, and good piece of hitting. Took that pitch the other way, that pitch low and away in the sinker.
0: Bottom third of the order, like you mentioned, Jim, has combined for five of Akron's six hits today. Now Nick Mitchell, who has walked twice, scored once. Top of the order, bats for a third time in three innings. Left-handed hitter against the righty, the pitch. Strike one, fastball, upper inside quadrant, 0-1. Lipscomb at second, Knapchek at first. Mercedes ready. The 0-1. Strike two, slider, outside edge, 0-2. Six runs on six hits for the Ducks. They've committed two errors. Squirrels, four runs, two hits, and two errors. The pitch down and in. Almost hit Mitchell with a fastball. Ball one. Mercedes allowing three straight singles and four among the first five batters. 1-2. Liner down the left field line. Harbor freezes, now drifts back, makes the catch, and the runners will hold. Lipscomb at second, Knapchek at first. Fly to left is the second out in the third. 6-4, Akron holds the lead. Manuel Mercedes, the Richmond right-hander, faces Jason Churio. 0-for-1 today, fly out to center and a sacrifice. Churio eventually scored in that second inning on a base hit by Alex Mooney. The pitch. Strike one, sinker, lower inside corner. 0-1 on Churio.

0: Outfield shades him to left. Mercedes steps off, looking Lipscomb back to second. Knapcheck, the runner at first. The right-hander is 0-1. Missed away. Ball one with a slider. Bullpen's quiet for the moment, but we will be seeing several relievers today, as we're only in the bottom of the third. The 1-1. Swing and a miss. Slider down and in. Strike two to Churio. Mercedes, the righty, working for the second time in this series. Pitched on Thursday, an inning and two-thirds scoreless. Now his 1-2 to Churio with two down in the home third. Chopper foul for his base side. We'll do it again in a ball and two strikes. Churio, first 10 games as a rubber duck, 10 hits, one double. That came in the ballgame Friday night. Or beg your pardon, in the ballgame on Thursday night when the Ducks crept within 5-4 before losing. Now Mercedes steps off, and that is a balk. Multiple disengagements. The Ducks sort of baited him into it. They were dancing off the bags. Lipscomb at second, Knapcheck at first, and that ends up as an extra 90 for Lipscomb going to third and Knapcheck to second.
1: And maybe a game-changing balk.
0: One and two on Churio with two down. The pitch. Strike three call on the slider inner half. Churio caught looking to end the bottom of the third, but the Ducks do get a run back on three hits, one Richmond error and two left. After three, Akron 6, Richmond 4, Rubber Ducks Baseball presented by 717 Credit Union.
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1: Top of the fourth, and hello baseball fans everywhere. Jim Clark and Marco Lanave, Rick Winstead back at command center today. It's a 6-4 rubber duck lead. Jasiak will face Hanchy, Peyton, and Cruz. Hanchy, the only man not to bat in the Richmond third, the left-handed hitting catcher. Looks at a strike on the outside corner. Hanchy 3-for-6 in the series. The outfield to left. The 0-1 missed away. 1-1. 4-6-2 for Akron. 4-2-2 for Richmond. One swing and a foul back. Walks a huge part of the scoring today. 5 runners have scored who have walked. Boy, just a delightful day. Nothing but blue sky. Here's the 1-2, misses away. 2-2 to Hanchy. Jasiak home, that's low, that is ball 3. String is out to the Richmond catcher. Payoff, ground ball second base, Mooney gloves, 4-3, leadoff man retired. Here's Jack Payton, number 9 hitter, and the right fielder. Payton walked and scored in their 4-run third. He's had a 1-4-12 series. Out of Louisville, 11th rounder by the Giants 3 years ago. Looks at a strike on the inside corner. Well, Cox being called to the big leagues, and for the Giants, why not? You're double-digit games out of first place. Maybe catch lightning in a bottle with him being so hot, swinging a foul back. They're used to winning, and boy, they're really struggling. You can't fall behind the Dodgers that many games. 0-2, low. They have a wild card team always in the hunt with San Diego. Makes for a long summer on the bay. 1-2 to Payton. Jasiak fires. Swing and a foul out of play on the right side. The Ducks send Bowie to meet Chesapeake starting Tuesday for 6. Then Erie for 6 on the lake. Back home June 16th. Outside corner, called, strike 3. Payton Cock looking, second strike after Jasiak. 2 men are gone in the Richmond fourth. No team has gone 1-2-3 today. Leadoff man Dason Cruz stands in. Fan singled, scored. Looks at a ball outside. The outfield to left. 71 at game time today. 1-0. Swing and a foul. Big sweeper that time. Got a piece off the end of the bat. Evens the count at 1-1. Great day to soak that sun up, isn't it? My goodness. Here's the 1-1. Swing and a fly to left. Lampy to his right. He's got it. Hey, first time today, somebody goes 1-2-3, and it's Richmond. We played 3.5 today. It is Akron 6 and the Squirrels 4 on the 717 Credit Union Radio Network.
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1: Home half of the fourth inning. Akron leads at 6-4, and Mercedes will face Lampe, Cozart, and Mooney. Akron, 6 runs on 6 hits. They've had 5 walks come their way today. Lampe walked and lined to second. He was robbed of a 2-RBI hit by Velasquez. Mercedes home. Line drive. It is over the leaping Velasquez that time for a base hit. And Joe's starting to swing that bat. They single, doubled, and triple yesterday. Now a single today. Here's Jacob Cozart, the Akron catcher. Jacob, a ground ball to drive it around. He was robbed as well as Velasquez. Dove for the ball and saved 2 from scoring. He's also walked today. NC State product, left-hand batter. Right-hander home. Lone inside for a ball. Brad Depperman, a right-hander, is in the bullpen for Richmond. Mercedes, he was here last year, most of the year here. 1-0. Line drive, left field, base hit. Over to cut it off is Harbor. Stopping at second is Lampe. So back-to-back singles open the Akron fourth. And again, nice job of hitting, just taking the outside pitch and going with that the other way. Here's Mooney. RBI single and fan today. Alex drove in 3 runs last night in the win. They're thinking bunt, corners are in. First, Zaccone is really in. He's still coming. Mooney squares and bunts. Great bunt, third base, but it rolled foul. Zaccone was thinking again, I'm going to get that ball through to third base. The last time, it didn't work out, threw the ball in the left field. They want to hang Ceballos back on that bag and try to cut down Lampe. That's a long run from first base to get square again to throw to third base. He's really close. Alex misses the bunt. They go third base and they got the runner hung up and he's out. Lampe got caught in no man's land, then took off late. That's a caught stealing 2-5. He was really expecting Alex to get that ball down that time and just got hung up and just took off. Hoping maybe if it's a bad throw, he scores a run. First out of the inning. 2 strikes to Mooney. Mercedes home. Struck him out inside. Breaking ball that time. Big out. That's the 2nd strikeout for Mercedes. Here's Juan Benjamin. The switch hitting Benjamin, 2 ground balls, 1-1, 1-2 today. Ceballos well off the bag at third. Throw to first, almost threw that away, and the reaching Zaccone saved the errant pickoff toss by Mercedes that time. Well, Cozart's not a threat to run, but he could be now because he already made that throw. Righty home. outside. 1-1 to Benjamin. Jose Devers on deck for the Rubber Ducks. Glad you're with us on this Sunday from 717 Credit Union Park. 1-0, high and away, 2-0 to Benjamin. Bay Sox and Seawolves 2-2 in the fourth. 2-0 pitch. Low and inside 3-0. New Hampshire 2, Somerset 1, top of 6. Binghamton 1, Sea Dogs 0, bottom of 6 in New York. Curb, Yard Goats, no score, bottom of 6 in Hartford. Senators and Reading tonight at 5:05. 3-0 is a strike called inside corner. 3-1 to Benjamin. Cozart's at first, two outs, fourth inning, 6-4 Rubber Ducks. 3-1 is on the outside. I guess it's not. That's ball four. Wow, that was a good pitch. He missed back-to-back pitches. The previous pitch was ball four. He called it a strike. That was a strike. He called it a ball, and it's ball four. I guess it evens out. So two aboard now, but Cozart taking second base after the walk, and here's Devers. He's walked and doubled. He will not face Mercedes as Pelfrey comes out. The day is done. Visit Jacksonville. Pitching changes on the way. We'll come right back on 640 WHLO.
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1: Visit Jacksonville pitching change. Brad Depperman, the right-hander, comes on. Mercedes goes 2 today. He's allowed 6 hits and a run. 1 walk and 2 strikeouts. 2 guys on base belong to Mercedes. Depperman, a right-hander, makes appearance for the Squirrels. It's number 8, 0-1, 6.75 ERA. 8 innings, 6 runs, 9 hits. He's fanned 14 walking 2. And he worked in this series against Akron on the 28th. Got the hold, 1-1, third, 1 hit, and 2 strikeouts. Out of North Florida. Signed as a free agent by the Giants in January. Here's Devers, 2 on, 2 outs. Righty home, that's blown away for a ball. No, Depperman came out of the Cub chain originally, a 31st rounder. They drafted him twice, did not sign the first time. 1-0, swing and a fly, foul, out of play to the right. Back in 2014, then signed in 2019 out of North Carolina, out of North Florida. Had a good year last year at Knoxville. 1-1, swing and a foul to the right. 41 ball games, going 4-2 with a 2.76 ERA. Doesn't walk a lot of guys. Cozart's at second, Benjamin at first, two outs, 6-4 Ducks in the fourth inning. A 1-2 count to Jose Devers. Guy Lipscomb on deck. from the belt, the 1-2, fouled again to the right. Good cut by Devers on that 95-mile-an-hour heater. That was up a little bit, too. Depperman, 6 foot, 215, 1-2, hit foul, right side again, backing out of play as Jose spreads out the souvenirs on this Sunday. The outfield shifting more to right now. He's pulled nothing against Depperman to this point. In the air, center, well socked. Davidson back. That ball will be falling. Bangs off the wall. Two runs are going to score. Devers for three, the relay. It is not nearly in time. A three-base hit drives in two. Akron's on top, 8-4 in the fourth inning. How about that? He fouled off all of those pitches the other way, and they shifted a little bit. He then drives one to the left of center, triples and clears the bases. His second triple on the year. Been on base all three times today. Back to a four-run ball game. Here's Lipscomb. Guy takes a pitch high for a ball. Well, you wonder, had they not moved him over a little bit, if Davidson catches that ball. So the book done on Mercedes. He's allowed three runs today. 1-0 to Guy, swinging a foul back. He has Guy's tripled and singled and driven in a pair. So they've doubled them up again, 8-4. 1-1, fouled back to the left. One and two to Lipscomb. Knapchek on deck, two outs, runner at third. Ground ball foul down the first base side by Lipscomb. The Ducks 8 runs on 9 hits. Depperman again. Again the 1-2. Inside down to a knee goes Lipscomb. They thought he may have offered the appeal, but Cousin says nope. 2-2 now to Guy. Boy, Devers, he's really swinging that bat now. Good series. 10-18, 2-2, lifted foul, third base, side out of play. Ducks having good at bats today. They're really making Richmond pitching work. They've not been chasing. Again, Depperman set, the sign from Hanchy. Again, the 2-2. Inside, he lays off, and the count is full. You know, Guy getting time, adjusting the batting gloves, and now climbs back in. Devers at third, two outs. Here's the payoff. It is inside. That is ball four. So Devers keeps the string going for the bottom three guys. They've had 6 plate appearances today thus far. The 7 and 8, they've been on both times, all three times. Now Knapchek, as Asagera comes out, the pitching coach, to chat with Depperman. Knapchek has had 2 at-bats. He's had 2 singles. So these three guys right now, 8 plate appearances, They've been on base 8 times. They've scored 4 runs. They've driven in 5 runs, 2 walks, 6 hits. And Knapchek a chance again. Singled, drove in a run, scored run in the 5-run second, then singled and drove and singled and reached base in the third. Depperman deals. Strike called, belt high on the outside corner. Red Sox have tied the game in Cleveland 2-2 in the fifth inning today. Here's the 0-1. Almost the same spot, but missed a little bit outside. 1-1 to Knapchek. Mitchell on deck. Devers at third. Lipscomb at first. 2 outs. 2 runs are in. Throw to first. Back safely. Watching intently. That time was Devers, just in case. You may see Guy go now with a runner on third base and already one throw to first. Not a big lead. Now bigger. He goes. He takes a strike and lets Guy get to second. Good job by Knapchek. Even though it's a second strike, now there's 2 in scoring position now for Christian. One, two. Popped it up foul behind the plate. Out of play. Right down below. One and two to Knapchek. Depperman ready again. Now time is called as Knapchek stepping out, given time by Sabal. Here's the 1-2. Fouled back to our left, out of play again. They've battled all day like this at the plate. Right-hander ready. Again, the 1-2. Fouled back right over our heads. Again, out of play. This game is about 9 minutes shy of 2 hours, and we're in the fourth inning. Here's the 1-2. High fly, right field line, could be trouble. That ball will be foul, and it is caught on a nice play by Zinconi down the line to end the inning. But Akron scores 2 more. They strand 2. We have played 4 today. It is Akron 8 and Richmond 4 on the 717 Credit Union Radio Network.
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1: Now, top of the fifth inning, 8-4 Rubber Ducks. Harbor, Davidson, and Zaccone will face Jack Jasiak. Harbor today, on base twice, an error, and walked in, scored a run. Swing, ground ball, third base, backing up Natchek. He gloves and throws him out, one pitch and one out in the fifth inning. And five in a row set down by Akron pitching and Jasiak right now. Here's Davidson. He's bounced to a double play that ended the first inning and struck out in the four-run Richmond third. Had a tough series, 2-for-19. He is just four of his last 31. Swing and a fly, left center. That ball is caught by Lampe. 2 minutes are gone. Thank you, Jimmy. 3,552. No eight in that number today. 3,552. Here's Zaccone. Jasiak making quick work of the first two hitters in this fifth inning. Zaccone's 0-for-2. Looks at a ball. When Davidson came into this series batting 268, he's under 250 now. That misses. 2-0 now to Zaccone. Ceballos on deck. Here's the 2-0, swing and a ground ball. That's a foul ball glove by Benjamin at first. And let's pause now for station identification.
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1: Jim Clark and Marco Lanave, Rick Winstead back at Command Center. That is outside for a ball from 717 Credit Union Park. 8-4 Rubber Ducks, fifth inning, two outs and nobody on for Richmond. And a 3-1 count to Zaccone. That is low, that is ball four. First walk issued by Jasiak. The Guardians fell behind 3-2, but Ramirez doubles in. Rocchio, who had doubled, they're tied 3 in the fifth now. Ceballos walked twice. One came with the bases full. He takes the ball that gets away from Cozart. To second goes Zaccone. So a man in scoring position now on the wild pitch. Sabine, a 2-for-13 series. He's batting 233, 18 RBI, 8 doubles, and 6 home runs. 1-0, called strike. Outer edge at the knees. Richmond trying to chip away now. They trail by 4. Fifth inning. Finale of this homestand. Swing and a miss. He ties him up inside that time. One and two to Ceballos. Ahuna's on deck. Jasiak checking on Zaccone at second. Here's the 1-2. It is a little bit outside. He wouldn't chase that sweeper that time. Good pitch. able to lay off, count it 2-2. Two-two instead turns and chases back Zaccone. There's a good move. He's not going to run. You keep him honest back there. Here's the 2-2. Popped him up. Short center. Mooney back, shades the eyes, gives way. It's caught by the oncoming Lipscomb from right. Walk does no damage. The inning is done. We play 4 1/2 innings. It is Akron 8 and Richmond 4 on the 717 Credit Union Radio Network.
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1: Moving to the bottom of 5-8-4 Rubber Ducks, Mitchell, Churio, and Lampy. Alaska Abbey just activated, is in the Akron pen, will probably come on in the sixth inning. Boy, nice work by Jasiak today. Mitchell stands in, walked twice, scored, lined out, hits that foul to the right side. That is out of play. Now the Ducks active the last three innings. Oh-1, ground ball to second, rolls up. Velasquez throws him out. He's a good defensive second baseman. He's made two really good plays today. Leadoff man retired. Just the second time they have done that today. Here's Churio. He's 0 for 2 with a sack bunt today. 317 at Lake County in 22 games. Stole 10 bases in those 22 ball games. Big swing and a miss. Two homers, seven doubles. 7 RBI, get 317 for the captains. Left-hand batter, number 14 prospect, 0-1. Did he check it? He did. Oh, just a perfect day today. Here's the 1-1. That is high. Churio, Venezuela, signed as a free agent in 22. Brother Jackson plays for the Milwaukee Brewers. 2-1. Line drive, right center, base hit. Peyton cuts it off, and Jason for two. Here's the throw, not nearly in time. It's a hustle double with one out here in the fifth inning. his second Akron extra base hit. Both have been two baggers. Hit number 10 for the Rubber Ducks. And a man in scoring position now for Joe Lampe, who's really swinging it again. After a single, doubled, and triple yesterday, he's walked, lined out, which saved two runs on a diving, leaping play by Velasquez. Then he singled on a shot in the fourth. Joe takes the ball up and away. Good look that time by Lampe. The outfield, well around to left. Joe, left-hand batter. 1-0 pitch. Just caught the corner on a breaking ball in the outside half. Cozart's on deck. 1-1 to Lampe. Depperman checking and looks at second, turns, and chases Curio back, which opens the door for Jason. Ahuna's back behind him. 1-1, swing and a miss. He chased a cutter away that time. With a left-handed batter, though, it's an easy shot for the catcher throwing to third base. If he would take off. 1-2 to Lampe. A look back into pitch. Lifted left center, coming on and calling center fielder. Davidson makes the catch for the second out. Curio hangs on at second. Here's Jacob Cozart, who has walked, I figure he'll walk, a ground ball to drive in a run, and singled and scored in the three-run or the two-run fourth inning. He will not face Depperman. Pelfrey comes out. There's the point to the bullpen. Visit Jacksonville. Pitching change is coming. We'll come right back on 640 WHLO.
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1: The Visit Jacksonville pitching change. Dale Stanovich gets Depperman, who went one today. Two hits, no runs as of yet. A walk and no strikeout to runner on second belongs to Depperman. Stanovich, appearance number 8, 3-1, ERA is at 5. He's allowed 7 hits and 6 runs, 5 earned in 9 innings, fanning 9, walking 4. And Stanovich worked in this series on the 28th, got the win going a scoreless inning. And Stanovich goes 5'11", 175, a lefty signed as a free agent by the Giants in 25. And he's facing Cozart now with Curio at second and two outs. 8-4 Rubber Ducks, fifth inning. The lefty-lefty matchup here. Stanovich deals. Line to right, deep, and that ball's going. That ball is gone. It's a two-run home run for Cozart, the very first pitch. Akron opens up this ball game. It's now 10-4. And that's number 5 for Cozart. 104 off the bat that time. And now 19 RBI, 2 homers in this series. Got an inside pitch that time and just yanked it out of here down the line. He wasted no time in greeting Stanovich. That is 2 very big runs against this team halfway through this ballgame. Mooney now swings and fouls that to the right. Now Stanovich, the second homer he has allowed. Mooney fouls that at the Akron dugout. Ten to four ball game now. Akron 11 hits today. Stanovich home, missed away. You know, the bats waking up in the eighth inning yesterday, and they've scored in every inning but number 1 today. Stanovich, 1-2 in the dirt, kicks left of Hanchy. Now Stanovich, 5'11", 175, 26 years old, has no birthplace on their roster. Ground ball, third base, but foul. Let's check the book here and see what it says. Stanovich, he's not in here. 2-2. It is a little bit low on the inside half of the plate. So the string is out to Mooney. Benjamin on deck. Payoff. Line drive, right field, base hit. So Mooney, a two-hit day again. When the bullpens come on today, it's not been good luck for Richmond. Mercedes came on. Single Mooney. Depperman came on. Two-run triple Devers. Stanovich comes on. Two-run homer Cozart. First batter, those three faced. Here's Benjamin. Walked 0-for-2 today. Throw to first. Mooney back. Akron now 10 runs on 12 hits. Not a bad lead. Snap throw, and he is safe, so he goes to second base. Back-to-back throws, could not get Mooney. So Alex is on second. Benjamin, still looking for a pitch, sees a ball inside. A 6-run ball game, and your main focus right there was Mooney at first with 2 outs. Here's the 1-0. Ground ball to the shortstop. Ohuna gloves and throws him out. But Akron adds 2 more runs on 3 base hits. We have played 5 today. It is Akron 10 and Richmond 4.
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1: Visit Jacksonville pitching change. Alaska Adme off that aisle comes on. That right shoulder impingement. He comes on now with a 1-1 mark. Jay-Z had good work today. 2 1/3, got a shot for a win, a hit, a walk, and 2 strikeouts. Adme on the aisle on May 12th, activated today. His last game came against Richmond, a loss back on the 8th in Richmond. There's a ball missing to Ahuna. Adme, fastball, slider, and sinker. Ahuna, big three-run double. He's also walked today. 10-4 Rubber Duck, sixth inning. Here's the pitch. Strike called, outside corner at the belt. 1-1 to Ahuna. Velasquez and Hanchy will follow. Here's the 1-1 that's low and inside. If you're Akron, you want that shutdown inning and not give them hope today. It's a 6-run game in the 6th inning. 2-1 delivery. Strike call. No. Just missed on the outer half. It did. But not by much. Good take by Ahuna there. 3-1, swing and a miss. Changeup had him out in front. String is out to Ahuna. He's had a 5-for-12 series. He's batting .243. Now 11 doubles and 23 driven in with that 3-run double today back in that third inning when they scored 4 times. Payoff, high ball 4. The deadly leadoff walk. And Diego Velasquez stands in, the shortstop, second baseman. He's fanned twice today. He's had a good series, 5-for-13. He's so good defensively. Had a good year at the plate. 8 doubles, driven in 23, runs well. Adney home, that's outside for a ball. Adney, big part of this bullpen. Looks at first, slings it in, ground ball to short, on to back for one, relay, that's a 6-3 double play by the jumping Devers at second. Taylor made, he was up the middle, caught it right around the bag, just like that, you throw one, you get two. Here's Hanchy, tied today, fan grounded out to second. Adme fires, swing and a miss. A good changeup. The high set to the low set, then Alaska lets it fly. That can make it hard to pick up sometimes. Check swing, foul, rolls down the right side. He goes high to low, then comes back up a little bit before he releases the ball. It's a lot going on if you're a batter trying to follow it and track that pitch. Sixth inning, two outs and nobody on. 10-4 Akron. Trying to split this series. Low and away. 1-2 to Hanchy. Jack Payton's on deck for Richmond. Here's the 1-2. Checked it. They appeal. He kept it back as they look down to

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6: In the bottom of 6, 10-4, Rubber Duck, Stanovich will face Devers, Lipscomb, and Knapchek. Been on base 8 times in 9 plate appearances today. Devers walked, singled, 2-run triple. Had a good series, 10 for 18. 13 of his last 33. Scored 2 runs today. Looks at a strike at the knees from Dale Stanovich. Came on, gave up the home run, the very first pitch to Cozart with a man on. It made this a 10-4 game in the fifth inning. Here's the 0-1 pitch. Missed inside with a changeup. 1-1 to Jose. Now a modest 4-game hitting streak. Here's the 1-1 pitch, way outside and high. Left-hander ready. Here's the 2-1, missed inside. 3-1. Stanovich deals. Inside corner, called strike, caught him look. No, not yet. 3-2 now. Tried to jump the gun there. Jose climbing back in. The outfield shades him to right. Payoff. Wicked shot foul over the top of the dugout on the netting, lands back inside that Richmond dugout. Stanovich again. Here's the payoff. High. That's ball 4. Leadoff walk. They've walked 8 today. Devers on base all 4 times today. Here's Guy Lipscomb. Tripled, singled, walked, scored a run, driven in 2. Guy now batting .262. Ducks have scored the last 4 innings today. Shows bunt, takes a breaking ball low. Slider missing down. 1 ball to Lipscomb. Ceballos is back at 3rd. Good lead for Devers. 1-0 pitch. Inside, backs him up a little bit. 2-0 to Lipscomb. This Richmond bunch today, they made a lot of pitches in today's game. Here's the 2-0. That's over but low, 3-0 to Lipscomb. You never have enough runs on Sunday here. 3-0. Inside, walked him on 4 pitches. Back-to-back walks begin the Akron 6th inning. Their pen is

0: quiet right now. Here's Knapchek. Two singles, an RBI, scored a run, 2 for 3 today. Kicking the pitch, swinging a foul out of play, third base side. Neil Ducks 10 runs on 12 hits today. Right-hander ready again. They look back at second. The 0-1, ground ball second base, 4-6-3, double play, two outs. Devers to third base. Reed Johnston down the Akron pen. So just what the doctor ordered that time for Stanovich. Here's Mitchell, two walks, scored a run, ball outside, good pick by Hanchy to his left that time. Noel Blaha, first day as GM officially, kind of officially. He's watched his team score 10 runs today. He's about to be 1-0, I think. 1-0 pitch is inside for a ball.
1: Well, he dialed up the weather perfectly.
0: Oh, exactly. And that's always one of the biggest things in a ballpark. A 2-0 pitch. Called strike, high strike, taken by Mitchell. 2-1 to Nick. Runner at third, two outs. The 2-1 delivery, line drive to left. That ball is a foul ball down the line. Out of our view, if you don't catch it, that's at least a double. As Harbor ran over near that line that time. Back to third base goes Jose Devers. Mitch White is in the Richmond pen. Stanovich again. Two outs. Here's the 2-2. Called strike three at the knees. Ducks are done. They strand a runner. First time since the first they have not scored today. We played six innings. It is Akron 10 and Richmond 4 on the 717 Credit Union Radio Network.
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1: Top of the seventh, Akron leading 10-4 through six innings. Turning to right-hander Reed Johnston out of the bullpen of his Jacksonville pitching change. Johnston, 27 years old from Enfield, North Carolina, and out of North Carolina State, drafted by Cleveland 5 years ago. In the 19th round, he will face Dayson Cruz, leading off the Richmond seventh. The pitch misses up and away, ball one from Johnston. Johnston, 17th appearance, he's 1-2, has a 3.92 ERA, 1-0. Missed away, ball two on Cruz. Cruz, Parks Harbor, Bo Davidson do up the top third in the Richmond order in the seventh. Now the 2-0. Missed away, fastball from Johnston, ball three. Alaska Abney, in his return from the IL, the scoreless inning, allowed a hit, walked one. Johnston's 3-0. High, ball four, and a leadoff walk in the top of the seventh. Johnston appearing for the second time in the series. He worked against the Squirrels on Wednesday, took a loss. In what was a scoreless pitcher's duel through the first six innings, Johnston came on in the seventh. Yielded two runs in an inning and two-thirds. Parks Harbor, right-handed hitting left fielder, 0-for-2 today, takes inside, ball one. 10-4 Akron leads, top of the seventh. Ducks trying to win the last two of the series and earn a six-game split. The 1-0. Called strike one. Fastball inner half, 1-1. Johnston missed two seasons due to injury, 24 and 25. His 1-1. Ground ball slowly hit along the grass to third. Glove by Knapchek, throw to first. And not in time. Harbor beats it out. An infield single. It was just that slowly hit. And Cruz reaches second. Two on with nobody out in the top of the seventh. 10-4, Akron leading. And Bo Davidson bats from the left side against Johnston. Johnston, a starter previously, but after the injury is now coming back, at least to begin now as a reliever. The pitch outside, a breaking ball. He throws a fastball, sinker, cutter, slider, and changeup. He sets in the 1-0. Swing and a miss. On the cutter, upper outside corner, a ball and a strike. So 2 years of rehab for Johnston, back surgery, shoulder surgery. A look to second, 1-1. Missed away, the slider, two balls and a strike. And Johnston picked up his first career save two outings ago in Harrisburg on the 23rd. 2-1. Called a strike. Cutter top of the zone. 2-2 on Davidson. Johnston, first base side of the rubber, sets, looks at second, the 2-2. Missed high, ball three with a slider. Count is full on Davidson. A walk would load the bases with nobody out. On deck is Charlie Zaccone. 10-4, Akron leads, top of the seventh. But as Jim and I have discussed, these Sunday games, no lead has been safe. The last two Sunday home games, we've seen a team come back from an 8-run deficit and an 11-run deficit to win the game. 3-2. Davidson fouls it back out of play. Still a full count. And foul ball brought to you by the Weaver. Akron starter today, Justin Campbell, gave up 4 earned runs in 2 2/3. The bullpen has not been charged a run today. Jack Jasiak, 2 1/3 innings. Alaska Abney for a scoreless inning. 3-2 still on Davidson. Johnston deals. Swing and a miss. Got him with the cutter upstairs. Strike 3. And Johnston picks up his first strikeout. One gone, top of the 7th. The Rubber Ducks at 717 Credit Union Park have begun the year 18-8. Swept Reading opening weekend, won 5 out of 6 at home against Binghamton, split with Harrisburg. The pitch upstairs to Charlie Zaccone, ball 1. Won 5 out of 6 over Chesapeake, and this week seeking a series split against the Squirrels. The 1-0. Zaccone pops it up into shallow right center. Shortstop Devers out. Infield fly rule called. And that's the 2nd out of the 7th. Sabine Ceballos, the batter, right-handed hitting third baseman, 0-for-1 with a pair of walks. The Rubber Ducks today, 5 in the 2nd, 1 in the 3rd, 2 in the 4th, and 2 in the 5th. Johnston deals. Called strike. Slider, upper inside corner, 0-1. Outfield straight away, the 0-1. High and tight, spins Ceballos off the plate, a ball and a strike. Richmond answered the Ducks' 5-run second with their own 4-run third, the 1-1. Missed inside, 2 balls and a strike, but the Ducks responding well, scoring in the next 3 innings at the plate and keeping the pressure on. Now the set, 2-1. Swing and a miss, slider outside edge. It's 2-2 on Ceballos. Cruz at 2nd, Harbor at 1st. Johnston sets, 2-2. Upstairs, ball 3. The fastball, now the runners seeing Cozart drop the pitch, both advance. Cruz to 3rd, Harbor to 2nd. Pass ball charge to Jacob Cozart. So 2 in scoring position, a full count on Ceballos. 10-4 Akron leads, top of the 7th. The 3-2. Ceballos pops it up right center field. Mooney drifting out. The second baseman puts it away. And that ends a scoreless top of the 7th for Johnston. Time to stretch. Middle of the 7th. Rubber Ducks lead the Squirrels 10-4. 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
1: Bottom of the seventh, Akron up 10-4. Richmond making a visit. Jacksonville pitching change, bringing out a right-hander, Mitch White. White, who has been in a closer role a little bit this year for the Squirrels, tied for third in the league with five saves, will face the Rubber Ducks' 2-3-4 hitters, Jason Churio, Joe Lampe, and Jacob Cozart, with his team down by six. White, 26 years old, signed in the offseason by the Giants. He sets, first pitch to Churio. Strike one, fastball, top of the zone, it's 0-1. White, a Michigan native, pitched in the Frontier League the last 2 years for the Schaumburg Boomers. Is 0-1. Line drive, base hit to center by Churio. Between the outfielders, Davidson and Peyton. Davidson overran it a little bit. Churio ends up at second base to start the Akron seventh inning. And Churio with his second hit of the day. The Rubber Ducks with 13 hits off Richmond pitchers. Churio is the sixth different Rubber Duck with a multi-hit game this afternoon. Joining Jacob Cozart, Alex Mooney, Jose Devers, Guy Lipscomb, and Christian Knapchek. So Churio at second after the leadoff double. And here is Joe Lampe. The pitch. Miss low, ball one. The Rubber Ducks with back-to-back 10-run outputs on offense. Very good sign. White sets, 1-0. Miss low. Two balls and no strikes. Yesterday, they didn't draw a single walk through the first seven innings. Then drew three in that seven-run eighth. Today, the Squirrels have combined to walk nine Rubber Ducks. Five came from the starter, Tristan Reeling, and the Ducks took advantage, scoring five in the second. 2-0. Miss low and away to Lampe, ball three. The back-to-back double-digit run games for the Ducks, a first this season. And happening against the first-place team in the Southwest. 3-0. Missed away, ball four. So Lampe draws a walk, putting men at first and second, with nobody out in the bottom of the seventh against Mitch White.
0: Well, 10 walks and 13 hits, and you got 10 runs. That's a bad combination for Richmond pitching. No matter how many runs they can score.
1: And the Ducks have hit well with men in scoring position. 6 for 17 today. Cozart, two hits, a home run his last time. Fouls one back. Strike one. His fifth long ball of the season. A two-run shot to greet Dale Stanovich in the fifth. Stanovich, his final line. An inning and a third. Two hits, including the homer, an earned run, two walks, and a strikeout. White sets his 0-1. Cozart grounds it right side. Scooped by Ciccone, the first baseman, to second for one. On to first, Ahuna, with the pitcher White covering. They retire Cozart. It's a 3-6-1 double play for the first two outs, and Churio ends up at third base. Squirrels turning their second double play of the afternoon. Now Alex Mooney, two hits today, back-to-back multi-hit showings. White sets and deals. Strike one, slider inside edge, 0-1. So the Ducks, a good feeling they have gotten the bats going the last two games, combining for 23 hits and 20 runs. The 0-1, Mooney pops it up to center. Davidson striding in, stands underneath it, puts it away to end the bottom of the eighth. Ducks do not score, but they still lead 10-4 through 7. Rubber Ducks baseball presented by 717 Credit Union.
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1: A visit Jacksonville pitching change for the Akron Rubber Ducks as they continue to get work for various relievers here at the final day of the series with the Richmond Flying Squirrels. Right-hander Jack Carey takes over with a 10-4 lead, and he'll face Maui Ahuna leading off the Richmond eighth. First pitch down and in, ball one. The Squirrels, over the last four innings against Rubber Ducks relievers, have had just two hits, and they have only had once a runner at third base. The pitch down and inside, two balls, no strikes on Ahuna, who had a three-run double that brought Richmond within 5-4 in the top of the third, greeting Jack Jasiak. But since then, like I mentioned, just the two hits. Cutter strike from Carey makes it 2-1 to Ahuna. Now the 2-1, missed away, ball three. Carey picked up from the Pirates organization last winter in the Rule 5 draft by Cleveland. Familiar with this level, pitching with the AA Altoona curve parts of the last three seasons. 3-1 from the righty. High and tight, ball four. With the cutter, missed to Ahuna, who draws his third walk of the day. And that's the ninth by Akron pitchers this afternoon.
0: In the last three frames, a leadoff walk. You know, in this game, sooner or later, you start doing that. And we've seen large innings the last 2 days.
1: And here's Diego Velasquez, 0-for-3. Switch hitter takes high and wide, ball one. The left-handed batter against the righty, Carey. Reed Johnston, scoreless inning. A hit, a walk, and a strikeout. Now Carey with a 10-4 Akron lead in the eighth. The pitch inside, missed with a cutter, ball two.
0: Yeah, good job by Kozar going out to talk with Carey now.
1: Just a little bit of a reset as Carey has thrown six out of the first seven out of the zone. Carey, a New Jersey native, and went to Duke, same school as his father, pitching there. He was a starter at Duke, actually. And then he's been a reliever primarily in pro ball. The set by Carey is 2-0 to Velasquez. Cutter in for a strike. It's 2-1. Carey talked about a couple weeks ago getting some advice from former major leaguer Al Leiter. The 2-1. Swing and a miss. On the cutter upstairs, 2-2. Jack Carey playing with Al's son, Jack Leiter, in youth baseball. They were not at the same high school, but knew of each other. The 2-2, ground ball right side. That is a base hit into right for Velasquez. His first hit of the day. Ahuna goes first to third on the hit. There are two on with nobody out in the eighth. Ten-4 Akron leads. Carey is the fifth pitcher of the day for the Ducks. Now facing Ty Hanschy, left-handed hitting catcher who is 1-for-3 with a double. Carey, the righty, is ready. His pitch, down and inside, a slider for ball one. So the Squirrels, for a second straight inning, get a walk and single to start the frame. Johnston able to thwart the rally in the seventh, 1-0. Fouled off the plate, goes first base side, a ball and a strike on Hanschy. Infield. Looking to turn two. Obviously, we'll trade a run for a couple of outs here, leading by six. The 1-1. Ground ball right side, glove by Benjamin. Throws to second for one. Devers taking the throw, reaching out to the third base side of the bag, so he wasn't in a position to make a throw and wisely holds it. They force out Velasquez. Ahuna scores to make it 10-5. Fielder's choice for Hanschy and an RBI. Is seventh with the Squirrels.
0: The key there, just get that first out.
1: And still an opportunity here to be one pitch from escaping the inning. The pitch down and away from Carey, ball one. With Hanschy at first. Double play still in order. Jack Payton at the plate, 0-for-2. A walk and a run so far today. Now Carey sets the 1-0. Up and inside with a changeup. Two balls and no strikes. Carey pitched two hitless innings against the Squirrels here on Thursday. Second appearance of the series, 2-0. Check swing went too far, did Payton, so it's two balls and a strike. Righty deals 2-1. Ground ball, hot shot to third, and it eats up Knapchek a bit, pops in the air, and Hanschy will reach second, Payton first, with one out in the Richmond eighth. So Payton hitting that hard grounder to Knapchek. The Ducks unable to get an out. Now pitching coach Michael Poole comes out of the third base dugout for a mound visit. With Hanschy at second, Payton at first, one out top of the eighth, and Akron in front 10-4. While we have a moment, let's pause for station identification on your home for Rubber Ducks Baseball. From the Audio Technica broadcast booth at 717 Credit Union Park in downtown Akron, Ohio, alongside Jim Clark, I'm Marco Lanave. Rick Winstead producing our broadcast. Akron 10, Richmond 5, top of the eighth. Top of the order now for the Squirrels, Dason Cruz, 1-for-3, a walk and a run today. Payton a moment ago, an infield hit. The pitch missed outside, ball one. Each side, two errors this afternoon. All coming in the first three innings. Carey looks at second, deals 1-0. Inside, the cutter. Two balls, no strikes. Now Carey looking at second, deals 2-0. Missed low with the cutter, ball three. Ducks pitchers walking nine today. Squirrels pitchers have walked 10. The 3-0. Strike one on the fastball. Inside edge, it's 3-1. A look at second. Carries 3-1. Ground ball sharply hit to third. Knapchek gloves this time to second for one. Devers lost it as he was making the transition to try to throw. They do get credit for a force out on Payton. 5-6 for the second out. Hanschy to third. Cruz aboard on the fielder's choice. Runners at the corners. Two down. Akron up 10-5, top of the eighth. And Parks Harbor bats. It's a big opportunity for Richmond with one of their better hitters at the plate. Carey on the mound, two aboard. Richmond down five, the pitch. Slider for a strike top of the zone. The Squirrels have drawn a walk in six of the last seven innings against Ducks pitchers.
0: Akron's escaping that. This is their shot to get back into the ballgame right here.
1: Right on right matchup. Carey's 0-1. Harbor fouls it back out of play, first base side, strike two.
0: Good job getting ahead 0-2 against Harbor now.
1: Want to make him earn it. Five-game hitting streak for Harbor right now. An infield hit his last time up in the seventh. 1-for-3, has scored once. Carey ready, 0-2. Missed in the dirt. Change up that time, one ball and two strikes. Hanschy at third, Cruz at first. A run home on two hits in the inning for the Squirrels. Carey deals 1-2. Missed high, ball two with a curve. The Squirrels this inning cashing in the leadoff walk after they had had that for a third straight inning and the fourth time today. Carey sets 2-2. Missed away, ball three. A walk would load the bases for Bo Davidson. Akron leading 10-5, top of the eighth, and with two outs, Cruz will be off from first when Carey offers to the plate. Payoff. Ground ball, third baseline foul. Still a full count on Parks Harbor. Let's pause for station identification on your home for Rubber Ducks Baseball.
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1: 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Carey sets. 3-2. Runner goes and a foul back first base side. We'll do it again in a full count from Carey to Harbor.
0: He's such a big at-bat because this Davidson guy is due. He is, what, 4-for-33, 2-for-21 in the series. You do not want to face him with the bases full in the eighth today.
1: Yeah, well said, Jim. Bo has hit the Rubber Ducks well in his career, going back to last season, 3-2. Harbor hits a high fly ball to right field. Lipscomb drifting onto the track and makes the catch, retiring Harbor and the Squirrels in the top of the eighth. One run back for Richmond, but still Akron 10, Richmond 5. Rubber Ducks Baseball presented by 717 Credit Union.
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1: Bottom of the eighth, Akron leading Richmond 10-5 on this Sunday afternoon. New Rubber Ducks president and general manager Noel Blaha on camera for those watching on the in-park stream. They saw him conduct the season ticket holder of the game presented by 717 Credit Union and King of Diamonds presented by Perantonitis and Nolan. Juan Benjamin leads off the eighth, takes ball one outside. Benjamin, 1-for-4, walked and scored in the fourth. Akron up 10-5, three outs to go to earn a series split over the Squirrels. The set and the pitch. Upstairs, two balls, no strikes on Benjamin. And Jim, I really like over the last two nights how the Ducks have finally, they've broken through, but they've just kept at it against the Squirrels, a first-place club.
0: They're not going to go away.
1: Benjamin fouls it off, 2-1.
0: And this is a two-game swing day today. If you lose, you're 7.5 back. Take that back, you're 8.5 back you lose today. You get back to where you started from. You win today, back to that 6.5 number, which is not impossible. Not easy, but not impossible.
1: The 2-1. High and tight. Three balls and a strike. The Ducks would have to pick up seven games over the final 18 in the half.
0: Now the half games makes it a little difficult more. Plus, you've lost the season series.
1: Right. 3-1. Swing and a miss on a pitch down low and away. 3-2 on Benjamin. 3 weeks to go in the season's first half, which will end on Father's Day, June 21st. Rubber Ducks are home for a 105 game with Altoona. If you're thinking about a great way to celebrate, get your tickets at AkronRubberDucks.com and the MILB app. 3-2 on Benjamin. White deals. High and tight, ball four. And there is the 11th walk by Richmond pitching today and the 20th combined between these two teams. So Benjamin aboard at first. 10-5 Akron the lead, bottom of the eighth. White entered at the start of the seventh inning. He's given up two walks and a hit. No runs so far. Jose Devers, the batter. First pitch. Miss low, ball one. On a sun-filled afternoon, and for the Ducks, a run-filled afternoon, the pitch in for a strike slider from White to Devers. Benjamin leading from first. The 1-1. Swing and a miss by Devers on the slider. One ball and two strikes. But Jimmy mentioned it the last time up. Devers really in a hot stretch now. He has had a great month of May. Entered play today, hitting .274 in the month, and to that he's added a two-hit, two-walk, two-run game with two more runs batted in.
0: Really good at bats.
1: He takes just down low the cutter, ball two. He has raised his average from .185 to start the month to .243 as it stands right now, almost 60 points. The 2-2. Fly ball, shallow left, charging Harbor, and it bounces a base hit. Jose Devers with a three-hit afternoon. And Juan Benjamin moving up to second, two aboard to start the Akron bottom of the eighth. And Jose Devers now is 11 for his last 19 in this series, and 8 for his last 13 in this four-game hitting streak.
0: On base, all five at-bats today. He may have broken the bat, but he'll gladly trade that for a hit.
1: So he is the first to achieve a three-hit day for the Ducks. They have six players with multi-hit performances, including Guy Lipscomb at the plate now, on base four times. An RBI triple in the second, RBI single in the third, and two walks since. Every batter has been on base on a hit or walk today for the Ducks. The pitch. Down and inside. One ball, no strikes. Seven of the nine have a hit. Seven of the nine have scored a run. Jacob Cozart with a three RBI day. Devers and Lipscomb, two apiece. Five players have drawn multiple walks in the game also. Two on, nobody out. 10-5 Akron, bottom of the eighth. White sets and deals. Called strike, outside edge with the slider, 1-1. The outfield shading to left. Devers at first, Benjamin at second, the 1-1. Chopper to the second baseman, Velasquez to second for one. Ahuna's turn to first is in time for a double play. Third turn today by the Squirrels. It goes 4-6-3 for the first two outs in the bottom of the eighth.
0: Those two work well together, Velasquez and Ahuna.
1: So two down, and the number nine hitter, Christian Knapcheck, a two-hit afternoon already. RBI single back in the second. White sets the pitch. Missed away, ball one. Akron 10, Richmond 5, bottom of the eighth inning. The Squirrels in their half of the ninth will have Davidson, Zaccone, and Ceballos. The 3-4-5 hitters due up. The pitch. Fly ball, shallow center. Davidson charges. It's down, a base hit for Knapcheck. He has a three-hit afternoon. And another RBI scoring Benjamin. And it's 11-5 Akron in the bottom of the eighth. So Knapcheck joins Devers with three-hit performances. All three for Knapcheck have been singles today.
0: Eight hits out of those bottom three guys. Been on base 12 times today.
1: Pitch from White to Nick Mitchell. Misses low, ball one. That has really helped the Ducks this afternoon. They have scored now in five different innings. White's 1-0. Mitchell drives it the other way to left field. Harbor, playing him near the line, drifts back to his left, makes the catch, and straightaway left, ending the bottom of the eighth. Akron up 11-5, three outs from a win on a Sunday afternoon and a series split with Richmond. Rubber Ducks Baseball presented by 717 Credit Union.
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0: You know, Jack Carey comes out trying to close this game out in the ninth inning. 11-5 Rubber Ducks. And Jack, who worked the eighth, will face Davidson, Zaccone, and Ceballos. Rustad is in the Akron pen. Rustad just in case, if needed. Jack at 30 pitches. Davidson's 0-for-4 today and takes a strike. The Guardians down 9-4 in the eighth. Their bullpen blows up for back-to-back days. I think they gave up 6 runs in the seventh inning, maybe. 0-1. A little high. You know, Davidson now at 243. He came in batting 268 in this series. Takes a pitch high. 2-1. The Ducks, a big 5-run second to get the ball rolling today. 2-1, fouled back to our left. Richmond got 4 runs back, but Akron has turned this to tack runs on. 1 in the third, 2 in the fourth and fifth, and 1 more in the eighth. Akron bullpen, great work today. 1 run is all they have allowed. That misses away. Full count to Davidson. 3,552 watching on this beautiful Sunday. 3-2. Lost him outside. 4 consecutive frames have begun with walks. Here's Zaccone. He's walking 0-for-3 today. It's 11 walks by Akron pitching. Zaccone has walked, flied out, popped out, struck out. Looks at a strike. This type of ball game, you just don't rest till that final out is made. That misses. Away 1-1 to Zaccone, Ceballos on deck. Ninth inning. 11-5 Rubber Ducks trying to gain the split, get back to within 6.5 games. Senators play tonight, swinging a foul. They play Reading at 5 o'clock. We'll have all the scores on the recap show following the ball game today. Carey looks in. 1-2, missed away. Well, the Ducks have Natchek well off the line. He's more or less at shortstop. Devers up the middle near the bag at short. The outfield deep end. They play the other way to left against Zaccone. Here's the 2-2. Broken bat looper to right, hit off the netting. He'll walk back at a new piece of wood. With the count 2-2. Off day as always tomorrow. Then Akron's in Chesapeake for the Bay Sox Tuesday. Then 6 at Erie after that. And then back home for the Curve the following Tuesday. There's a Zaccone 2-for-15 series. Jack is ready. They're not holding Davidson. 2-2. Ground ball. That's a foul ball down that first base side. Scooting by Juan Benjamin. Well, the Ducks won 5-2 Tuesday and 10-3 yesterday. The 11-5 lead this afternoon. Carries 2-2. Up the middle, it's short on the back for one. First she goes, double play again. 6-3 in the twin killing. Now there are two outs in the ninth inning. Little humpback liner up the middle. And Devers positioned perfectly that time. So bases are empty now for Ceballos. He walked with the bases full. He's walked twice today. Looks at a ball that glances off of the glove of Cozart. 1-0 to Ceballos. He's had a 2-for-15 series. Carries 1-0. Checked it. Called strike two. Or one. No, it should be. Is it two? No, it's one. 1-1. Jack again deals. A little bit low. 2-1. Ahuna's on deck. The slightly open stance for Ceballos. 2-1. Popped him up. This should do it. Short left. Devers back. And he's got it. And the ball game is over. Akron wins the finale today, and they get the split in this six-game series, and they're back where they started from. They're 6.5 back of Richmond with 18 games to play in the first half. In the ninth inning, no runs, no hits, a walk. They strand no one. As Akron wins it, 11 runs on 15 hits and two errors, they stranded 10. Richmond, 5 runs on 6 hits and 2 errors. They stranded 2 today. Jack Jasiak, the winner, now 7-1. Tristan Rearling, the loser, now 1-1. 3,552. And 3 hours and 8 minutes to play it today. And a good way to go on the road. You right the ship a little bit. You score runs the last two ball games. And despite the walks in the six games, the pitching has been very good against the best hitting team in almost Double-A baseball.
1: Yeah, every time or every pitcher through the rotation had one very solid start of at least 5 innings, some cases 6, 3 earned runs or fewer, most of the cases less than that. And that was the Rubber Ducks all the way through. Now Justin Campbell, a little bit of a tough outing today. But the bullpen and the defense and the offense picking him up. Season high in hits, 15. A combined 21 runs and 25 hits the last 2 days for a club that had come into the weekend with the second lowest team batting average in the Eastern League. Good way to finish out this series and get a split against the first place club.
0: And Jimmy Farmer is about set. He's got Kristen Knapchek as the star of the game today. Let's go to Jimmy.
20: Hey guys, I'm here with Kristen Knapchek, who's about to get a little wet.
21: Very cool.
22: Sticky.
21: Oh boy.
22: Damn.
23: All right.
20: 3 hits today. That shower cool you off?
22: No. Oh, yeah, it did, actually. This is really cold. Really cold.
20: You had the big RBI double the other night, and you've kind of been on fire ever since out of the 9-hole. That kind of spark you any?
22: Just everyone get on base for me. I mean, the pitchers are doing their job on the mound. Got guys on before me. I'm just trying to put the ball in play.
20: Well, great job. Go get dried off. We'll set it back upstairs.
0: Thank you, Jimmy. Stay tuned.

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10: You know, Jim Clark back as Akron wins the final two games. They split this set. They went 11-5 today. Guardians down to the Red Sox in Cleveland 9-4 in the eighth on the lakefront. Eastern League now one night game, 5-15. Harrisburg is at Reading. Here are the other scores. Final from Binghamton. Sea Dogs a 3-1 winner today. At Somerset, New Hampshire wins 3-2. At Hartford, they blanked Altoona 9-0. On the shores of Lake Erie, Erie 5 and Chesapeake 2. 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
15: Back in the Audio Technica broadcast booth, Marco Lanave with you to take you through the highlights of what was a scoring-filled Sunday in downtown Akron. It was scoreless only until the bottom of the second when Jose Devers drew a leadoff walk, went to second on a wild pitch, bringing up Guy Lipscomb. Reeling's 2-1. Lipscomb lines it to right field. Payton giving chase. It's beyond him. One hops the wall in right field and rolls along the track. That scores Devers. Lipscomb around.

0: down second, heading for third. Velasquez, the relay throw. It's late. Hit for his slide. Guy Lipscomb with an RBI triple. Akron has a 1-0 lead in the bottom of the second. So it was 1-0 Ducks and a runner at third for Christian Napcek. The 1-0. Ground ball through the right side. Base hit for Napcek. That scores Lipscomb. Christian Napcek with the RBI single extends Akron's lead to 2-0 in the bottom of the second. And the Ducks were done after that. Napcek went to second when Nick Mitchell walked. Jason Churio put down a sacrifice and an errant throw by the first baseman Charlie Zaccone allowed Napcek to score to make it 3-0. Two batters later, Jacob Cozart had an RBI ground out that made it 4-0. And the Ducks able to add another as Manuel Mercedes came on out of the bullpen to face Alex Mooney. His 2-2. Ground ball, third baseline, hits the bag, pops in the air, and makes it impossible for Ceballos to have a play. And that will be an RBI single scoring Churio, extending Akron's lead to 5-0 in the bottom of the second. So the Ducks with that 5-0 edge in the top of the third. Richmond trying to answer against Akron starter Justin Campbell. Jack Payton walked, Dason Cruz singled, and then Parks Harbor walked to load the bases. Finally, with two outs, Campbell walks Sabine Ceballos to make it a 5-1 game. He was then lifted for righty Jack Jasiak, and that first pitch he threw to Maui Ahuna. Maui Ahuna with the bases full, top of the third, a 5-1 Akron lead. The pitch driven to left field. Drifting back is Lampe in deep left field. He looks up. It is one hopping the wall in left. Base hit for Ahuna. It scores Cruz and Harbor. Throw to the plate on Ceballos. He slides home safely to score. And Ahuna moves to third base. The Squirrels clear the bases and now are within 5-4. So the Rubber Ducks with that one-run lead, and Jasiak struck out Diego Velasquez for the final out of that third to preserve the 5-4 lead. Then in the bottom of the third, the Ducks able to add a run as Jose Devers singled, went to second on a throwing error by the third error by the third baseman Ceballos, and stood in scoring position for Guy Lipscomb. The pitch, line drive, base hit to left for Lipscomb. Devers turning at third, now getting the wave from DeCenzo. The throw is late, head for a slide by Devers. He scores. Lipscomb's second RBI of the afternoon. It's 6-4 Akron in the third. So the Rubber Ducks with that two-run advantage. And in the next inning, after Jacob Cozart singled to put runners at first and second following Joe Lampe's leadoff single, a runner caught stealing for the first out and a strikeout were the first two outs of the inning. Then Juan Benjamin walked. That put runners at first and second. And Jose Devers greeted the new Richmond pitcher, Brad Depperman.
1: In the air, center, well socked. Davidson back. That ball will be falling. Bangs off the wall. Two runs are going to score. Devers for three, the relay. It is not nearly in time. A three-base hit drives in two. Akron's on top, 8-4 in the fourth inning.
0: Jim Clark on the call. The next inning, the Ducks getting a one-out double by Jason Churio. And with two outs, new reliever Dale Stanovich entered. And to greet him was Jacob Cozart.
1: Stanovich deals. Line to right, deep, and that ball's going. That ball is gone. It's a two-run home run for Cozart, the very first pitch. Akron opens up this ball game. It's now 10-4.
0: Cozart, fifth home run of the season and extending that Ducks lead. The bullpen holding the lead for the Ducks with Jack Jasiak's 2 1/3, Alaska Abney and Reed Johnston, a scoreless inning apiece. The Squirrels scratched across a run against Jack Carey in the top of the eighth. The Ducks able to answer, though, in the bottom of the eighth as Juan Benjamin walked. Jose Devers singled, and after a ground ball double play, a runner was still at third for Christian Napcek, the player of the game. Fly ball, shallow center. Davidson charges. It's down, a base hit for Napcek. He has a three-hit afternoon, and another RBI scoring Benjamin. And it's 11-5 Akron in the bottom of the eighth. And that was the lead into the top of the ninth. Right-hander Jack Carey trying to finish the ball game with two innings after getting a leadoff walk and a ground ball double play. The third turned by the Ducks on the afternoon. He faced Sabine Ceballos as the Squirrels' last hope.
1: The slightly open stance for Ceballos. 2-1. Popped him up. This should do it. Short left. Devers back. And he's got it, and the ball game is over. Akron wins the finale today, and they get the split in this six-game series.
0: Jim Clark on the call as the Ducks do indeed get the split, winning back-to-back games to close the series against Richmond. Final totals, Akron 11 runs, 15 hits, 2 errors, 11 left on base, 7 for 21 with runners in scoring position. Richmond 5 runs, 6 hits, 2 errors, 9 left, 1 for 14 with runners in scoring position. Jack Jasiak, the winner, improves to 7-1, his league-leading 7th win. Tristan Vreeling falls to 1-1 for the Squirrels in a game that was 3 hours 13 minutes in front of 3,552 on this Sunday afternoon. The Ducks with a win improved to 28-23, now within 6.5 of the Flying Squirrels, who are 34-16. These two teams are done with their first half series, Richmond winning it 8-4, and 18 games remain in the season's first half. The Rubber Ducks will play 2 weeks on the road and come home to face Altoona, while the Squirrels are headed back home for a 2-week homestand against the Erie Seawolves and Harrisburg Senators, and then we'll play on the road to finish the season's first half 3 weeks from today, the finale of the first half of the season. The Rubber Ducks now will board the Precious Cargo Trailways buses tomorrow to start a 2-week road trip. First, it'll be to Bowie, Maryland against the Chesapeake Bay Sox. And game one of that series will be a 6:35 first pitch on Tuesday night. Righty Cal Steven, the top Guardians pitching prospect, will get the ball for the Ducks. We'll start our coverage with Rubber Ducks warm-up at 6:20 Tuesday evening. Until then, for our producer Rick Winstead and my partner Jim Clark, I'm Marco Lanave in the Audio Technica broadcast booth at 717 Credit Union Park in downtown Akron, Ohio, where today's final score was the Akron Rubber Ducks 11, the Richmond Flying Squirrels 5. Thanks so much for listening. Have a great night, everybody.
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3: Ron Insignia was taken down and burnt. He was burnt in effigy. The names of various colleges and streets and even cities was changed to get rid of British monarchical nomenclature. So it was a really very powerful and immediate response. The British people split on a number of different lines, on religious lines, the Anglicans being more in favour of the war, the dissenters against it, on class lines, it tended to be a much more middle class thing to be in favour of the war, the working classes didn't much like the idea, and also actually, interestingly, regional lines, some counties supported it, other counties didn't. In America, some one third of the population were loyalists. They didn't want the war to break out at all. Quite a lot of them actually raised arms against the Patriot cause and the Continental Army. So it was an element of civil war as well, which explains the atrocities. In all civil wars, you get much worse atrocities than in normal state-on-state wars. In order to try to subdue the 13 colonies, the British had to sends an army which never exceeded 50,000 men, and for most of the war was between 30 and 35,000 men, which was nothing and like enough for an enormous country of 1,800 miles from top to toe. It was a force that had to be given one third of a ton of supplies per man, and so that also was a tremendously difficult logistical problem to get that across the Atlantic, 3,000 miles of the Atlantic with the Royal Navy, especially when later on in the war these ships were being attacked. And it's always very dangerous to fight against people who actually use their marksmanship to put food in their children's mouths. And that was true of an awful lot of Americans. The actual marksmanship was something that the British Army was not prepared for. They were the American militiamen, minutemen, and later Continental Army soldiers were an awful lot better than the British were expecting them to be. The British had a strategic plan, really the only workable strategic plan of the war from the British side, which was to send Sir William Howe up the Hudson Valley from New York with one force, at the same time as Sir John Burgoyne came down from Canada to Albany with another, and they were going to meet and thereby secure the Hudson Valley and cut off the New England colonies from the rest of the 13 colonies. And that, if it had come off, might have won the war. But Sir William Howe veered off eastwards and captured Philadelphia, and that led to Sir John Burgoyne being captured at Saratoga in October 1777. At the time of the surrender of Burgoyne at Saratoga, the public opinion, which hitherto hadn't really mattered very much in British politics, suddenly became an extremely important aspect, and it turned against the war. The radical Whigs in Parliament openly sided with the Americans. They wore blue and buff clothes, which was the colour of the Continental Army officers, and was a highly difficult moment for the whole of the British political setup. The government essentially was in very great danger of falling.
4: And you're listening to Andrew Roberts tell a heck of a story, and it's true, it was our first Civil War. More from Andrew Roberts, the book, The Last King of America. Go to Amazon or the usual suspects and buy it after these messages.

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13: And we continue with Our American Stories and our final segment on the story of the last king of America, King George III. When we last left off, Britain was in crisis as public perception on the war began to turn, and things were about to get worse for Britain. Here again is Andrew Roberts with the rest of the story.
11: What happened then was that the French got involved in the war in February 1778. The French are always there when they need you. And in 1780, the Spaniards declared war, and in 1780 also the Dutch. So the British were suddenly fighting a world war against these three major European powers, which turned the whole of the American War of Independence into a colonial backwater whilst we fought for our very existence. There was one point in 1779 when a Franco-Spanish fleet with 30,000 men was about to land in Britain and invade Britain. So instead of having 50,000 men in America, we had to drop that down to 35,000 and just stay in the eastern seaboard cities that we'd already held by that stage. We were to capture Charleston in 1780, which in many ways was the greatest British victory of the war, but it didn't change the overall balance of forces because the war was being fought in Gibraltar and in the East Indies and the West Indies, Africa and so on. There were any number of reasons why the American War of Independence was lost by the British. Some military historians, including me in fact, think that it couldn't have ever been won after the escape of George Washington from Manhattan. If the Battle of Bunker Hill hadn't been such an extremely expensive Pyrrhic victory for the British, if Valley Forge had gone differently and there were more desertions and the sublime, charismatic leadership of George Washington had either not been there or not been so impressive, then there was a chance of that rebellion being smothered in its cradle. However, by the time that he had got through the Valley Forge months, it was pretty much, and especially when the French turned the whole thing into a world war, you know, it's so much more difficult to fight on more than one front. There were also lots of other problems in that the British War Office hated the Admiralty and vice versa. Lots of the generals all hated each other. The generals often hated the admirals and vice versa. I mean, it was quite extraordinary the amount of internal bickering that went on, especially, of course, when it looked like it was going to be a losing war. Once the British were fighting a war not just on two fronts, but on five or six fronts, the torrent was just too strong, and George III took a long time to recognise that actually we were going to lose the 13 colonies, that they were going to become independent, and that the sooner the war ended, the more likely it was that we weren't going to lose any more colonies. As it was, we did lose some, but it was a question of drawing a line before the situation got even worse. The defeat was the most catastrophic strategic reverse for Britain between the loss of the Angevin lands in the 15th century and the fall of France in 1940. It was deeply humiliating for the king. It brought down the Lord North government. It was expensive, both in blood and treasure. And, of course, the loyalists, over 80,000 of them, had to flee the United States. And they got out with their lives, many of them, and escaped to Canada, from where they helped build the second British Empire in India and Africa and elsewhere. It was also very fortunate that the slaves who had escaped from their masters, including those actually who belonged to George Washington, a couple of them, were also allowed off in the British ships from New York to Canada, and so were not forced to return to their servitude. But actually, when one looks at the Germain Plan, at the low level of recruitment, at the hatreds, mutual jealousies and bickering between the departments and so on, and indeed the just sheer width of the Atlantic, none of these were George III's fault. He can indeed slightly be faulted over the low recruitment, actually, because of some decisions that he supported. But this was the Lord North Ministry getting things wrong constantly, and also the generals not even supporting the plan that they put their names to. So, you know, it's very often that King George III is blamed for losing the American War of Independence, but of the 10 or so factors that did lose Britain that war, he was only really marginally involved in one of them. I think that the real genius of the American founding was that the founding fathers did something totally exceptional in history, because there are any number of other countries and peoples throughout history who have escaped oppression and set up their own country and founded their own sovereignty. One thinks of the Israelites escaping from the Egyptians, the Spanish fighting the Dutch, the Austrians and the Italians, the Turks and the Greeks. You know, in each case, these were oppressive forces, and the other people escaped from oppression. What America did was to demand its own freedom and independence and sovereignty from a power that was not oppressing it, from a king who was not a tyrant in any way that you can use the term. You know, he was not cruel, he was not despotic, but he was somebody who had to go because America was ready for its own independence. And that was proved to have been absolutely the right decision for America, because a century later, you were the most powerful nation in the world. I think that the sort of takeaway message is that America's demand for autonomy was more important and more powerful than anything else. And certainly that George III's so-called tyranny has to be seen in that light. He was not a tyrant. The declaration was wrong when it said that he was unfit to be the ruler of a free people, because he was the ruler of Britain and we were a free people at the time. Article 2 of your constitution invests huge amounts of power in your president. And I noticed last April the Harvard Law Review argued very convincingly that in fact the present American president, the imperial presidency as it has grown to become, is in fact much more powerful than George III was as King of England. So unless you believe that the imperial presidency of today is a tyranny, then I don't think that you can continue to believe that George III was one. And the king had learnt a lot of the lessons, really, of the American War of Independence. So in the French Revolutionary and subsequently Napoleonic Wars, Britain was in a much better state military. In fact, there's nothing better for an army than to lose a war in time for the next one, because people learn from the necessity of defeat far better than from anything else. So by the Napoleonic Wars, you know, we had people who were officers who were able to be chosen on their talents rather than how rich they were or where they came from in society. And we had one thing that George learned was how important it was to stick to the war. We didn't trust the French Royalists, who, like the Loyalists in America, never really amounted to as much as was hoped for. And so overall, it was a better war for Britain to fight, and not least, of course, it was against the French. The king was on the throne for longer than any other king of England. He was on the throne for nearly 60 years, but the last 10 years of which was a regency, because he had gone blind and deaf, and he was also senile, and he was mad. So the last decade of his life, from 1810 to 1820, is a very sad and pathos-ridden one, where he was in Windsor Castle and no one came to visit him. He played the harpsichord to himself and couldn't even hear the music. Writing of Great Britain in the King's obituary in the Times, it said, "Under the guidance of George III, she held fast by the laws and religion of her ancestors and escaped the vortex of the French Revolution, on the edge of which she stood." And in December 1768, John Wesley wrote, "His whole conduct, both in private and in public, ever since he began his reign, the uniform tenor of his behaviour, the general course both of his words and actions, has been worthy of an Englishman, worthy of a Christian, and worthy of a king."
13: And a special thanks on the production to Monty Montgomery, and a special thanks to Andrew Roberts. The book, The Last King of America, go to Amazon and the usual suspects and pick up a copy. And my goodness, what a story about what we were really fighting about and for, which was our autonomy. It wasn't about money. It was about us deciding for ourselves who we were and who we would become. In the end, the story of America, here on Our American Stories.

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6: ABC News, I'm Mike Dubosky. State police in New Jersey last night arrested three people outside Delaney Hall, the migrant detention facility that's been at the center of violent clashes with ICE officials. Detainees there describe inhumane conditions and insufficient medical care. New Jersey Governor Mikey Sherrill.
7: Having worked with New Jersey State Police and local law enforcement, I know how well trained they are, the best in the nation. I trust them to follow our Constitution. I knew it would be better to have them handle the situation rather than ICE.
6: The Department of Homeland Security says family visitation hours resume today at Delaney Hall, and ICE has denied that detainees there are conducting a hunger strike. As tensions continue to flare in the Middle East, there's still no word on a potential short-term peace deal between the U.S. and Iran, and WHO officials overseeing the opening of a new Ebola treatment facility in the Democratic Republic of the Congo today. This is ABC News. Many of the musical acts who were tapped to play at the Great American State Fair have dropped out. The event was organized by Freedom 250, a group affiliated with the Trump administration set up to organize events commemorating the 250th anniversary of the founding of the United States. Many of the musicians say the event was falsely sold to them as nonpartisan. ABC News senior White House correspondent Selena Wang.
8: Overnight, the president then floated the idea of replacing the entire event with a Make America Great rally instead. He said to do that instead of, quote, having overpriced singers who nobody wants to hear, whose music is boring, and yet who do nothing but complain.
6: And more trouble in the skies with a United Airlines flight having to be evacuated this weekend because of a Bluetooth device.
9: They have a security. Everyone's evacuating. Someone decided to name their Bluetooth device a certain four-letter word, so they're evacuating the aircraft.
6: Air traffic control audio there from ATC.com. I'm Mike Debusky, ABC News.
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10: The Select Committee on Data Centers will be taking public testimony during a hearing Monday at the State House in Columbus. There have been a growing number of data centers in Ohio, and that has been met with pushback from the public who don't want them in their communities. They cite their large size, their environmental impacts, which includes their water usage, along with the amounts of electricity they consume, which leaves those living nearby paying higher utility bills. This past week, Governor Mike DeWine directed a pause in requests for tax breaks on data centers while a study about their growth and impact on Ohio is conducted. The Ohio Supreme Court recently upheld the felony murder conviction of a man who struck and killed a Cleveland firefighter.
11: In November of 2022, Leander Bissell was speeding on I-90 when he struck and killed 51-year-old Johnny Tetrick while first responders were on the scene of a crash. Bissell was originally sentenced to life in prison on murder charges, but an appeals court overturned that conviction and sentenced Bissell to a maximum of 11 years in prison on involuntary manslaughter charges. Now the Ohio Supreme Court has overturned the decision by the appeals court, meaning the original felony murder conviction and life sentence will stand. I'm Brian Engel.
10: The University of Toledo is mourning the death of a student athlete as Eva Moran, a freshman member of the women's track and field team, was killed in a three-vehicle crash that happened late Friday afternoon in Marion County. Vice President and Director of Athletics at UT, Tom Moreland, in a statement called Moran an outstanding student athlete whose determination, character, and positive spirit made an impact on everyone who had the opportunity to know her. Moran was a Caledonia native and graduated from River Valley High School. A noticeable drop in Ohio's gas price average over the past week at $4.36 entering today. That's 31 cents cheaper over the last 7 days, but still $1.44 higher when looking back a year. I'm Sean Gallagher.
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19: It's the weekend, and one of America's most transformative laws might have just been transformed again. We start here. In a historic ruling, the Supreme Court limits the reach of the Voting Rights Act.
20: This is part of the effort of the court to move on from the burdens of the past, any consideration of race.
19: This could now set off a race to redraw congressional districts across the South while voters of color sound the alarm. Former FBI Director James Comey is indicted on criminal charges again.
21: This time we're talking about a post that Comey made on Instagram.
19: This is completely different from last year's case, but critics say the playbook looks awfully familiar. And after charging a suspect with attempted assassination, prosecutors declined to offer some basic information.
22: He couldn't articulate whether the Secret Service personnel who was actually struck with a bullet was hit with a bullet that was fired from Allen.
19: What he allegedly wrote in a letter to family and friends. From ABC News, this is Start Here Weekend. I'm Brad Milkey. There's been a lot of talk this year about how states draw their congressional maps. Just this week, Florida Republicans passed a brand new map that will almost certainly send more Republicans to Congress this fall. That is what's known as a partisan gerrymander, specifically drawing your congressional districts to pack a bunch of people, in this case Democrats, into just a few areas, and then stick the remaining Democratic strongholds in areas where they will be overwhelmed by Republicans. The reason that has been the rage this year is, one, it's a midterm year. President Trump asked Republican legislatures to do so. But two, it's because the Supreme Court has said partisan gerrymanders are legal. Politicians are allowed to favor one political party over another. But the history of gerrymandering isn't just about Democrats and Republicans. Traditionally, it's been used to marginalize racial groups, to use those same techniques of packing and cracking to diminish the impact of black and brown voters. That is what the Voting Rights Act tried to address back in 1965.
23: 95 years have passed since the 15th Amendment gave all Negroes the right to vote. And the time for waiting is gone.
19: Traditionally, it's understood that states run their own elections, but here, the federal government was saying, enough with the poll taxes, enough with the rigged literacy tests that only seem to be given to black folks, and enough with these maps.
24: In 1982, Congress changed the Voting Rights Act. States with large black and Hispanic populations were required to create congressional districts in which most of the voters were minorities.
19: Because of this law, you not only had fewer congressional districts sidelining candidates of color, eventually you had more districts that were so-called majority-minority.
25: We just now began to scratch the surface before we were trying to get to the surface.
19: Ethnic groups were seeing themselves represented much more often in Washington.
26: The Supreme Court has just released a major decision.
27: Now, the decision could reduce the influence of minority voters.
19: Well, this week, the U.S. Supreme Court ruled on a case out of Louisiana, a case about maps and voting and race. And in this ruling, they effectively changed half a century's worth of guidance. Let's start the show here with ABC senior Washington reporter Devin Dwyer. Devin, can you refresh our memory here? What was this case about?
28: Brad, this is a very complicated case that you'll remember was actually argued before the Supreme Court last year. It was argued twice. It was so complicated, the justices came back at it again. And it involves how the map in Louisiana was drawn after the 2020 census. And the issue at hand was really brought forward by a group of white voters. They said that a court-ordered redraw of Louisiana's original map, which added a second majority black district, which is held by Democrats, was unconstitutional, violated the 14th Amendment. The court had ordered the state, these white voters alleged, to use race to add a second district impermissibly under the Constitution.
29: Race-based redistricting is fundamentally contrary to our Constitution. It requires striking enough members of the majority race to sufficiently diminish their voting strength.
28: the map drawers said they were simply trying to comply with the Voting Rights Act, which says, you know, you have to give all voters an equal opportunity. But nevertheless, the white voters said this was wrong.
29: Embedded within these express targets are racial stereotypes that this court has long criticized. They assume, for example, that a black voter, simply because he is black, must think like other black voters, share the same interests, and prefer the same political candidates. And this stereotyping system has no logical endpoint.
28: So this was a case at its core that deals with the collision of the Constitution, which mandates equal protection for all of us, equal opportunity, and the Voting Rights Act's command that there be no discrimination in effect, in any voting practice, including how maps are drawn. And so what the Supreme Court did was they came down on the side of the white voters. And they said in Louisiana that second majority black district, which has been occupied by Democrats, that was ordered to be added by a lower court, is unconstitutional. It was a racial gerrymander. You can't do that. And then, as you noted at the top, Brad, they much more significantly and broadly set out, really, in the words of the court, an updated test for how maps can be drawn to comply with the Voting Rights Act. And the bottom line is they really raised the bar to make it much harder now to challenge election maps all around the country if they dilute the influence of minority voters and sideline minority voters.
0: Yeah, help me understand this, because this is what makes this such a bombshell, right, is that it's not just about Louisiana. This is a new threshold for what the Voting Rights Act is supposed to do and what it's not supposed to do. So, I mean, what's going to happen now that couldn't have happened a couple days ago?
28: Well, listen, I mean, it hasn't changed that our laws and our court precedents and the Constitution prohibit racial discrimination in voting. So that is still the law of the land. You can't use race. You can't sideline minority voters. But this was a dispute about how the maps are drawn and if, in effect, minority voters are sidelined in the process. Justice Samuel Alito has said, now in order to bring a successful challenge, you've got to show, in his words, a strong inference that intentional discrimination occurred. So you don't have to prove intent. You don't have to prove that a state in drawing their map intended to discriminate, but you got to show that there's some inference it could happen. And that's a tough thing to prove. I mean, anybody who's followed court cases on anything, I mean, proving a person's intent is it's tough to do. And lawmakers who draw these maps to favor their political party, to maximize the advantage for Republicans, even if that comes at the expense of minority voters and their influence, that's okay, so long as there wasn't some inference that there was intentional racial discrimination.
0: Why, Devin? Because civil rights advocates are saying this is like a gutting of the Voting Rights Act. Why did they rule this way? What changed?
28: Well, for the conservative justices, Brad, this has long been a project to, you know, as you know, from covering affirmative action and other issues, that they have sought to, you know, stomp out any consideration of race in any context anywhere, regardless of a history of discrimination.
0: All right, we are up against a break right now, but when we come back, we'll dive into what some of the other justices had to say about this case and what happens next.
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1: Yep.
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0: Welcome back to Start Here Weekend from ABC News. I'm Brad Milkey. Before the break, we were talking with ABC's Devin Dwyer about this Supreme Court ruling on the Voting Rights Act. Devin, this essentially changed decades worth of guidance. You mentioned how conservative justices really wanted to raise the bar for how race gets challenged, basically, in these cases. What's the reason for that in terms of this ruling?
28: Justice Alito, writing for the court's majority, said that that applies in this case, that simply times have changed. One of the passages that's drawn the most outrage from minority voting groups is he says that discrimination that occurred some time ago across the South, as well as present day disparities that are characterized as the ongoing effects of societal discrimination, he says aren't entitled to much weight. He says, you know, that's basically that's a thing of the past. So this is part of the effort of the court to move on from the burdens of the past, any consideration of race. But I should say, Brad, Justice Alito explicitly points out that it is still okay for a court to order a map to have a second majority-minority district, but just the bar for doing that is much higher.
0: Oh, I see. If you're going to bring that challenge. Where were the liberals on this?
28: They were despondent. The liberals in their writing and in the case of Justice Kagan, who read her dissent aloud from the bench, called this a grave moment for the court. She said it was walking away from the intent of Congress for over 60 years to prevent any discrimination in effect in a voting map that sidelines and dilutes the influence in effect. She kept pointing out nowhere in the law does it say that we need to consider whether lawmakers intended to sideline black voters. She said it's all about the effect that these maps have.
0: Devin Dwyer, thank you so much.
28: Thanks, Brad.
0: Last year, you probably remember that former FBI Director James Comey was prosecuted by the federal government. The charge from the Trump administration and then U.S. Attorney Lindsey Halligan was that Comey had lied to Congress during testimony several years prior. Comey denied it and said this likely had more to do with the president's personal disgust towards Comey's investigations back in the day. To Democrats and some critical Republicans, this was like the worst-case scenario of what they worried a second Trump term could look like. A president not just publicly insulting his political enemies, but pushing his Justice Department to pursue criminal charges against them. These charges were eventually thrown out of court. The judge said that Lindsey Halligan had been improperly appointed. By now, the statute of limitations had run up, and people assumed this was over, except for Comey.
6: I know that Donald Trump will probably come after me again, and my attitude's going to be the same. I'm innocent.
0: In an Instagram post, he predicted something like this would happen again.
6: I believe in an independent federal judiciary, the gift from our founders that protects us from a would-be tyrant.
0: Well, fast forward 5 months. The Justice Department announced that James Comey has been indicted again on completely different charges. Let's bring in our managing editor in Washington, ABC's Catherine Falders. Catherine, what exactly is Comey being accused of here?
11: So, Brad, this time we're talking about a post that Comey made on Instagram. You probably remember nearly a year ago, Comey was walking on the beach, he says, and took a picture. He took a picture of seashells that were assembled on the beach. And the seashells said four numbers, 8647. Now, what does that mean? 47, presumably referring to President Trump. 86 is this slang term that means to get rid of. So taken together, to get rid of President Trump. Now, after Comey posted that on Instagram, he said he did not assemble the seashells. He came upon it, took a picture, and put it on his account. After he did that, Trump and his allies said that he was threatening the president.

0: and that he was knowingly and willfully doing that, despite Comey's comments and apology at the time.
1: Wait, so these charges are solely over that post, the Seychelles post? Because, I don't know, do they have a case, I guess, if they are saying that this was a threat of bodily harm to the president?
0: They have, allegedly, they say, been investigating this for a year. Reporters at that press conference with Acting Attorney General Todd Blanche specifically asked, what evidence do you have? Is there more evidence that you have been able to obtain that would show that Comey meant this as a threat against the president?
2: And how do you prove intent in any case? You prove intent with witnesses, with documents?
0: I don't see this case really playing out unless, of course, there's some smoking gun, some piece of evidence, for example, that they've obtained that they're just not telling anybody about.
1: Yeah, is there other stuff like in the complaint or in the indictment itself?
0: Nothing. It's just a reference to the Instagram post. Now, the indictment is only 3 pages long. That's it.
1: Wait, so they say they investigated this. It sounds like they're saying they looked at this Instagram post many, many times.
0: That's exactly what they're saying in the papers. While I was listening to that press conference, reporters asked, well, wait a second. If, you know, this happened nearly a year ago, do you believe that Comey is still a threat to the president? And it does beg the question that if so, if they truly believe that, then why didn't they indict this sooner? Why didn't this happen nearly a year ago?
1: Right, if you were truly threatening the life of the president, right?
0: Exactly. Now, they deflected on that and wouldn't answer that.
1: Well, and Comey made his first appearance in court on Wednesday after turning himself in voluntarily. Comey was allowed to leave after a judge rejected the government's request to put restrictions on that release, but lawyers said they'll be filing a motion for dismissal for selective and vindictive prosecution. And Catherine, I guess that's the question. Is this purely political? Like, is this the president leaning on his new acting attorney general to resurrect something, anything against James Comey?
0: And that's the big question. And we talk a lot about these selective and vindictive prosecution motions to get the case thrown out. Comey responded to all of this saying that this is not how the Department of Justice should be operating.
3: This won't be the end of it. But nothing has changed with me. I'm still innocent. I'm still not afraid. And I still believe in the independent federal judiciary. So let's go.
0: It does seem clear about why they're doing this. Trump wants his Department of Justice to go after people he perceives to be his political enemies. Well, what does this mean? Does this mean that people who, for example, Brad, were at rallies protesting Trump with these numbers, for example, does that mean they're all under federal investigation? There have been this slogan also associated with Joe Biden. There's been some posts that have resurfaced of even some Trump allies that have said 8646, referring to Joe Biden. Now, largely at the time, that was interpreted as being referring to the impeachment of Biden. But still, those were those same numbers that were used. So what precedent are they setting here? How are they going to do this? Are they going to charge other people who have also posted similar messages, similar numbers as it relates to previous presidents?
2: While this case is unique and this indictment stands out because of the name of the defendant, his alleged conduct is the same kind of conduct that we will never tolerate.
0: And Brad, remember, Todd Blanche is the acting attorney general. He has not been nominated for the job yet. Trump has not officially nominated him to be the next attorney general. So one could argue that this is largely an audition. Blanche knows what Trump wants here. He knows who the president wants him to go after. And Blanche's view of the Justice Department is that it is not separate from the presidency. He was Trump's former personal attorney. That's how he views his role at the Department of Justice. So it's clearly an audition for him and something I'm sure President Trump is applauding behind the scenes.
1: Yeah, no plea here yet in this appearance. He is expected to enter a plea in an upcoming hearing in May in North Carolina. But again, the fact that it's in North Carolina, this is a totally different jurisdiction, totally different judge, and of course, totally different grand jury. Catherine Falders, thank you so much.
0: Thank you, Brad.
1: One of the more bizarre things about the chaos at the White House Correspondents' Dinner last Saturday was you had hundreds of world-class journalists together in a room desperately trying to figure out what had happened just feet away from them through a set of doors.
4: Just a dramatic end to the White House Correspondents' Dinner. Terrifying.
5: The entire ballroom, some 2,600 people, dove under their seats.
1: Because of the response from the Secret Service and law enforcement, that space was inaccessible.
6: Unclear what is happening. Most of the officials that were here have been rushed out.
1: And while the administration quickly released apparent surveillance footage of the alleged gun

0: and running through security, and then released photos of a suspect down on the ground, for all the reporters just feet away, we still don't have many crystal clear details about what happened on Saturday night. Well, on Monday, the suspect, Cole Allen, arrived for an initial court appearance in front of a judge. As that ended, federal officials, including Acting Attorney General Todd Blanche, FBI Director Kash Patel, and U.S. Attorney Jeanine Pirro gave their first real briefing since the night of the shooting.
1: Today, the Department of Justice filed three federal charges in United States District Court against Cole Thomas Allen.
0: To file charges, of course, you need to put your allegations in writing. Well, now those details are part of the public record. And when we come back, we will tell you what we've learned so far. That's after
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3: ABC News, I'm Mike Dubusky. State police in New Jersey last night arrested three people outside Delaney Hall, the migrant detention facility that's been at the center of violent clashes with ICE officials. Detainees there describe inhumane conditions and insufficient medical care. New Jersey Governor Mikey Sherrill.
4: Having worked with New Jersey State Police and local law enforcement, I know how well trained they are, the best in the nation. I trust them to follow our Constitution. I knew it would be better to have them handle the situation rather than ICE.
3: The Department of Homeland Security says family visitation hours resumed today at Delaney Hall, and ICE has denied that detainees there are conducting a hunger strike. As tensions continue to flare in the Middle East, there's still no word on a potential short-term peace deal between the U.S. and Iran, and WHO officials overseeing the opening of a new Ebola treatment facility in the Democratic Republic of the Congo today. This is ABC News.
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19: Welcome back to Start Here Weekend from ABC News. I'm Brad Milkey. Before the break, we'll be talking about the suspect who was allegedly involved in that shooting incident at the White House Correspondents' Dinner last weekend. We're joined now by ABC's Alex Mallon, who covers the Justice Department. Alex, you were in court as the suspect made his initial appearance. What happened in there?
20: Yeah, so I mean, it was at the D.C. District Court, Brad, when Cole Allen made his first appearance since he was arrested on Saturday night, obviously, after having breached that barricade and taken down and arrested by law enforcement. So he walked into the court. He was in a blue jumpsuit, and he was very direct in the questions he was answering from the judge. His voice was booming, actually, throughout the room as he just said, you know, yes, Your Honor. He said his name, acknowledged the rights that he has. The judge detailed that he was charged with 3 felony counts of attempted assassination of the president of the United States, transporting firearms and ammunition over state lines with the intent to commit a felony, and discharge of a firearm during a crime of violence. And, you know, the gravity, obviously, of that moment, knowing that this is now the 3rd alleged attempted assassination of President Trump in just, you know, 3 years. It is a very, you know, heavy moment to just sit through, obviously, as we now see a 3rd defendant facing charges for this.
19: What have we learned, I guess, through either this press conference or through the complaint itself about, like, the timeline of the incident? How do prosecutors say this actually went down?
20: Yeah, so the complaint really starts the timeline on April 6th when they say that Allen made this reservation.
1: The defendant, Allen, made a hotel reservation at the Washington Hilton for April 24th through April 26th.
20: And they say that on April 21st, he began his travel from his home near Los Angeles to Chicago via train. They say he arrived in Chicago on April 23rd, and then after that, arrived in D.C.
1: On April 24th, he arrived in Washington, D.C. at approximately 1 o'clock in the afternoon and checked into the Washington Hilton.
20: They say he stayed overnight, and they don't really detail a lot about, you know, whether he was seen leaving the hotel in advance of, obviously, the dinner.
21: He is very much aware that the president and the first lady entered the ballroom at 8 p.m.
20: And they say approximately 8:40 p.m., Allen began approaching that security checkpoint on the terrace level of the hotel.
1: He ran through the magnetometer holding a long gun. As he did so, U.S. Secret Service personnel assigned to the checkpoint heard a loud gunshot.
20: They say that as he did this, Secret Service personnel heard a loud gunshot. They don't say, though, in this complaint, whether that gunshot was fired by Allen. There's a lot of kind of ambiguity.
19: Wait, sorry. They're not saying definitively that he fired the gun. He's being charged with discharging a firearm, but they're not actually saying he shot the weapon.
20: Yeah, this came up repeatedly, Brad, in this news conference.
22: So far, you think that Allen fired at least one shot? That doesn't say that in the affidavit yet.
20: And acting Attorney General Todd Blanche said that he does believe that Allen's weapon was discharged.
1: But again, I want folks to understand, I'm the acting attorney general. I'm not on the ground doing the investigation. So I'm telling you what I've been told. And we'll, if that information changes, I'm sure that we'll let you know.
20: But he couldn't articulate whether the Secret Service personnel who was actually struck with a bullet was hit with a bullet that was fired from Allen or potentially another law enforcement personnel who was on scene.
22: Whose bullet hit the agent?
1: We want to get that right. So we're still looking at that. It appears, and I don't want to overstate because we are still looking at this, that there were five shots that law enforcement fired.
20: And importantly in this complaint, Brad, they note that Allen fell to the ground. They don't say that he was tackled, but that after the Secret Service agent began firing the approximately five shots, that he fell to the ground and then was taken into custody. So it's really unclear whether he was, in effect, taken down by law enforcement as he was sprinting towards the ballroom.
0: We talked a little bit about the writings that prosecutors said that Cole Allen wrote ahead of this dinner. According to the complaint, Allen refers to himself as like a friendly federal assassin. I don't know what that means, but what details are in there that could outline a potential motivation?
20: Yeah, this is, I mean, again, it still was what we heard. They still are in very much the early stages of really assigning a specific motivation. But Acting Attorney General Blanche pointed repeatedly to this letter.
1: The complaint lays out what I think is described as a manifesto, which is something that he allegedly sent to many folks, his family.
20: That appeared to be pre-scheduled to send right when he was headed downstairs from his hotel room towards the ballroom.
21: You know, you can look at it and read it, and it may seem kind of la-la-la, but at the end, make no mistake, he says, I am targeting the administration officials. They are my targets, and I'm prioritizing from the top down, the highest ranking from the lowest.
20: So that line presumably is where they get this directed at President Trump.
0: Oh, like because he's the highest ranking guy in the room.
20: Exactly. But in this letter, what's interesting is he doesn't actually name President Trump at any point directly. But he does express a list of grievances about the administration's policies. He refers to, quote unquote, pedophiles, unclear suggestions about children who have been victimized, and other grievances about this administration that appear to be at least tangentially related to the administration's handling of the Epstein files. But it really still seems, again, as we heard from officials, that they are in very much the process of investigating, you know, his background, his potential motivations. And we heard also from Blanche saying that they are investigating his ties to potential left-wing groups.
0: And we should note that Allen made another court appearance on Thursday where his attorneys agreed he would remain behind bars pending further proceedings. The judge did deny his attorney's request to take him off 24-hour lockdown at the D.C. jail he's being held at. He'll appear in court again on May 11th. Alex Mallon, who was there in the room during that shooting, who was at all these events this week, I know he'll be tracking all these legal proceedings as well. Thank you.
20: Thanks, Brad.
0: For all the tea parties and red coats of it all, there is nothing that fascinates Americans quite like the British monarchy. Well, this week, King Charles received an honor reserved only for our most important visiting dignitaries, an invitation to speak before a joint session of Congress.
3: Members of Congress, I have the high privilege and distinct honor of presenting to you His Majesty Charles III.
0: While Congress is rarely on the same page about anything, this seemed to evoke bipartisan excitement. And yet there were important themes to examine here. ABC's chief international correspondent James Longman traveled across the pond just for this. He's at our D.C. bureau right now. It's no Palace of Westminster, but it'll do. So, James, what were some of the takeaways from the King's speech here?
4: Well, look, there was a lot of Charles. So there was a lot of his sort of trademark humor. He said at one stage, he referenced 1776.
23: 250 years ago, or, as we say in the United Kingdom, just the other day.
4: That got a big laugh. And, you know, there were a lot of literary references, which, again, this is a very kind of cultured man you're talking about.
23: This is a city which symbolizes a period in our shared history, or what Charles Dickens might have called a tale of two Georges.
4: But honestly, Brad, it was rather a lot more pointed than I had imagined. And maybe because I'm British, I can hear the pointedness underneath the British accent.
23: The challenges we face are too great for any one nation to bear alone.
4: For a king, this had quite a lot of quite serious points to make. It felt to me that he was taking the stage, yes, as a representative of the United Kingdom, but also as a world leader coming to America to lay out some home truths. He spoke very, very clearly about the importance of NATO, the alliance that Donald Trump has criticized. I'm reminded again of Donald Trump over the last few weeks. Right. We don't need them when talking about allies.
23: Working together and with our international partners, we can stem the beating of plowshares into swords.
4: He reminded the world that it was the United States that triggered Article 5 after 9/11. Mm. And remember, Donald Trump, again, denigrated allied veterans, saying they didn't fight as hard.
0: Yeah, and in fact, we are up against our final break right now. But when we come back, we will have more on King Charles' speech before Congress. It's after the...
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19: Welcome back to Start Here Weekend from ABC News. I'm Brad Milkey. Before the break, we'll be talking about the visit from the British King, King Charles, and his speech to Congress with ABC's James Longman, who traveled across the pond himself. James, you mentioned how he touched on topics that are pretty political in nature, like NATO. What are some of the other things that he wanted to make his point on?
4: He spoke about the importance of Ukraine, defending Ukraine from Russian aggression.
23: That same unyielding resolve is needed for the defense of Ukraine and her most courageous people.
4: There was one moment, actually, that got a big cheer when he spoke about the importance of checks and balances on the executive.
23: Executive power is subject to checks and balances.
4: I think many people who are watching American politics at the moment wonder whether or not lawmakers in Congress are indeed doing that, despite the fact that they clapped and cheered at that moment.
19: You said, James, who doesn't like to get himself inserted in politics. And yet you're right. I mean, this sounds, as much as everyone's clapping and laughing at his jokes, I mean, this sounds very substantive.
4: Absolutely. Look, the King didn't get on the plane from London and write this speech on the way here. This was a speech essentially written by the British government. He, for example, mentioned the Prime Minister, Keir Starmer, specifically, who the President has repeatedly denigrated.
23: As my Prime Minister said last month, ours is an indispensable partnership. We must not disregard everything that has sustained us for the last 80 years. Instead, we must build on it.
4: Keir Starmer, the British Prime Minister, is on the back foot in the UK at the moment. He is fighting for his political life. Once again, you and I have spoken about it because of the Epstein scandal that has engulfed the British government at the moment and his judgment has been called into question. He is a weak Prime Minister anyway. The only way that he has achieved any strength in the eyes of the British people is by opposing Donald Trump on Iran. As far as the British government is concerned, they wanted the message from the King to be one of opposition, to be one of standing firm. Mm-hmm. They wanted this to be pointed because they wanted it to feel as though it's a continuation of Keir Starmer's opposition to Donald Trump, because it's the only thing that's working for Keir Starmer politically at the moment in the United Kingdom.
23: America's words carry weight and meaning, as they have since independence. The actions of this great nation matter even more.
19: Hey, some American lawmakers have called for the King to address the victims of sex offender Jeffrey Epstein, given the King's own brother, Andrew, and his friendship with the late disgraced financier. Andrew's denied any wrongdoing, but did the King reference that at all?
4: There was a very, very oblique reference to victims.
23: It is the very fact of our vibrant, diverse, and free societies that gives us our collective strength, including to support victims of some of the ills that so tragically exist in both our societies today.
4: And when asked, the palace did say, yes, that was intended very much to allude to the victims in that particular case. But he cannot make overt references to Epstein. He cannot say anything publicly at all about the case because there are two ongoing police investigations, one into his brother, Andrew, and one into Peter Mandelson, the former British ambassador. Neither of them have been charged with anything, but there are investigations ongoing. So he cannot afford to do that. I mean, the closest we came during this visit so far was that mention of victims in his speech, and Camilla at the British ambassadorial garden party met with the leaders of charities of women who've suffered domestic abuse. But that's as close as I think this royal couple have come.
0: James Longman, thanks for coming to DC. Thank you.
4: Thanks, Brad.
0: When you think of golf, you might not think of Saudi Arabia, but for the last several years, the Saudis have been at the center of the most dramatic schism in the sport. This beef is between the PGA Tour, that we've all heard of, and an upstart league called LIV Golf, L-I-V. LIV started a few years ago as a direct competitor. It poached the PGA's top players, paying them gobs of money.
1: The individual winner of each LIV event gets $4 million. The bottom line is there's infinitely more money available for these guys.
0: And here's the thing. It was funded directly by the Saudi state. Well, now, according to the Wall Street Journal, the Saudis are ready to pull the plug. Now, on one hand, this is a huge sports story. This was considered an existential crisis for the PGA. They simply haven't been able to compete in terms of cash. The only reason they haven't lost more players is because they've banned rivals from playing in some of their signature events, and because some golfers, like Masters champion Rory McIlroy, said they would not take a paycheck from a country that abuses human rights.
13: Like, I hate it. Like, I hope it goes away, and I would fully expect that it does.
0: At one point, these two leagues tried to negotiate a merger. It didn't work. Well, now the PGA has won. Why did this happen? Well, that's where this stops just being a sports story. See, the reason the Saudis invested in a golf league is not necessarily because they love golf so much. It's because petrostates that have made their fortunes solely on oil are desperately trying to diversify. They know that one day, soon, that oil will dry up. And before that happens, they're trying to reposition themselves as tech incubators, cultural centers, and as tourism hubs. Well, sporting events make for great destinations. Saudi Arabia's public investment fund invested heavily in Formula One racing. They recruited Cristiano Ronaldo to join their soccer league. The WWE is holding events there. And it's not just the Saudis. From Qatar to Bahrain to the United Arab Emirates, there has been an arms race in the Middle East to invest public money in foreign sports. But now, these countries are getting nervous. Their consistent moneymaker, the oil industry, is under siege because of the war in Iran. These investments have become a sieve for cash. Do you know how much money you can waste on sports? And good luck with tourism. Anyone you know looking to fly into the Persian Gulf anytime soon? The Saudis giving up on LIV Golf would not just signify an errant shot. It would be a sign the entire strategy might need a mulligan. And as that Middle Eastern money dries up, there's a question of whether these golfers who jumped ship will even be welcomed back into the clubhouse. And one last thing. You ever get followed by a bee? Like, I'm not even scared of bees necessarily, but sometimes it does feel like a bee is hunting you. It's like a heat-seeking missile. Well, now imagine its leader had just sicked an entire swarm on you. That's what police thought was happening here.
15: Hey!
0: This is body cam footage from Longmeadow, Massachusetts, posted by Mass Live, when law enforcement were trying to serve an eviction notice. As is often the case in situations like this, things got heated, but while things are being sorted out, someone has also driven a trailer into the driveway. You can hear a commotion and someone shouting,
15: Hey, she's got a truck full of bees.
0: She's got a truck full of bees. Apparently, a woman who was not living there had arrived to protest this eviction, hauling several beehives stacked on a trailer. You can see her tussling with a deputy, then tipping a hive over, setting a swarm loose. Our affiliate WCVB spoke to the Hampden County Sheriff's Office, which is still buzzing about all this.
17: And when the bees pulled up, there's no turn into page 50 to say, hey, this is what you do when this happens.
0: Eventually, they arrested Rebecca Woods. This all happened a few years ago, but last week she was finally convicted of assault, and this week she was sentenced to 6 months behind bars. What the prosecutors argued here was Woods was not just interfering with a proceeding, she was using her hives as weapons. At one point, she was told people nearby were allergic, to which she allegedly replied, good. On the body cam footage, you can see why it took so long to get her cuffed. She was wearing her bee suit while officers were getting stung and running away. Perhaps the most damage was done to the bees themselves. As a result of the chaos and destroyed hives, police reported that thousands of bees died here. But it's also a reminder of how many different forms risk can take. Weapons come in many shapes and sizes. Some of them come with wings, and the results can be appalling. All right, that'll do it for us. Thank you so much for listening to Start Here Weekend from ABC News. Start Here Weekend is produced by Aaron Ferrer, Emily Schutz, Kelly Therese, Jen Newman, Anthony Ali, and Audrey Mostek. Ariel Chester is our social media producer. Josh Cohan is director of podcast programming. I'm our managing editor. Thanks to John Newman, Tara Gimble, Eamon McNiff, and Katie Dendos. If you want to hear the daily edition of Start Here, check out our podcast. 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
18: Nuclear weapon and allow the U.S. to remove Iran's highly enriched uranium. Iran demanding the U.S. release $12 billion in frozen Iranian assets. But President Trump says no money will be exchanged until further notice. The agreement being negotiated is expected to extend the ceasefire, not end the conflict, which will mean high prices at the pump as one of the world's main oil routes remains out of action. Ian Pannell, ABC News, Jerusalem.
20: And World Health Organization officials helping to open a new Ebola treatment facility in the Democratic Republic of the Congo this weekend amid a growing outbreak of the virus in Central Africa. This is ABC News. Authorities in cities across the country are ramping up violence protection programs amid a surge of takeovers. That's when people congregate around intersections, pulling burnouts and doing donuts in fast cars, often going viral on social media. ABC's Trey Ward is in Chicago.
21: Chicago police squad cars blocked the entrance of Rainbow Beach and South Shore as the lakefront location was reportedly set to be the scene of the city's next teen takeover, responding to what the city is calling credible reports of planned unauthorized teen gatherings. Mayor Brandon Johnson saying in a statement, quote, "I am urging parents, guardians, and trusted adults to help prevent unsanctioned teen gatherings."
20: And the driver of that bus at the center of a deadly crash in Virginia is now facing charges. Specifically, 48-year-old Jing Dong has been charged with 2 counts of involuntary manslaughter, and investigators say additional charges are pending. 5 people in total were killed in that crash early Friday morning. I'm Mike Dubosky, ABC News.
22: Here's what's trending on 640 WHLO.
26: A committee hearing will take place at the Ohio Statehouse Monday regarding data centers. The Select Committee on Data Centers will be hearing testimony from the public about the growing number of centers in the state, which has led to growing concerns and pushback from residents who don't want them built in their communities. Governor Mike DeWine this past week ordered that for now, requests for data center tax breaks be paused while a study of the growth and impact of data centers in Ohio is conducted. Those speaking out against data centers cite their size as well as environmental impacts, including the amount of water they use and the energy they consume. The group Conserve Ohio has been trying to gather enough signatures to get a proposed constitutional amendment on the ballot this November that would ask voters if the construction of large-scale data centers should be banned in Ohio. The University of Toledo this weekend is mourning the death of a student-athlete. Eva Moran, a freshman member of the women's track and field team, was killed in a 3-vehicle crash that took place late Friday afternoon in Marion County. Vice President and Director of Athletics at UT, Tom Moreland, in a statement calling Moran an outstanding student-athlete whose determination, character, and positive spirit made an impact on everyone who had the opportunity to know her. Moran was a Caledonia native and graduated from River Valley High School. A new report providing details into former University of Cincinnati quarterback Brandon Sorsby's betting history.
27: An ESPN report says Sorsby allegedly wagered more than $90,000 over the past 4 years, including best places recently as this year. The NCAA ruled him ineligible in April and upheld that decision this week. Sorsby admits he developed a gambling addiction and recently completed a 35-day treatment program. His attorneys are asking the NCAA to reinstate him for the 2026 season, but his appeal remains a long shot. I'm Brady Hopkins.
26: Sorsby earlier this year transferred to Texas Tech. Ohio's gas price average dropping 31 cents in the past week at $4.36. That's 10 cents lower compared to a month ago, but still $1.44 higher when looking back a year. I'm Sean Gallagher.
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3: I'm Marco Lanave. The Akron Rubber Ducks concluded their homestand with the Richmond Flying Squirrels at 717 Credit Union Park on Sunday afternoon. The Ducks got going with the bats with a 5-run second inning. Richmond answered with 4 in the third. The Ducks, though, widening the lead with a run in the third, 2 in the fourth, and then a big swing from Jacob Cozart in the fifth.
4: Stanovich deals. Line to right, deep, and that ball's going. That ball is gone. It's a 2-run home run for Cozart, the very first pitch. Akron opens up this ball game. It's now 10-4.
3: Jim Clark on the call. The Rubber Ducks roll to an 11-5 Sunday win, splitting the six-game set with the first-place Squirrels. The Rubber Ducks hit the road for 2 weeks, starting Tuesday night at Chesapeake. Right-hander Cal Steven, the top Guardians pitching prospect, starts at 6:35. 6:20, Rubber Ducks warm-up on your home for Rubber Ducks baseball, presented by 717 Credit Union, 640 WHLO.
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5: ABC News, I'm Wayne Cabot. Back to the drawing board for a deal to open the Strait of Hormuz and ultimately curb Iran's nuclear program. There are reports both sides want to change the draft, but the White House won't confirm that. This uncertainty has oil prices again pushing higher. ABC's Ian Pennell.
6: The president repeatedly signaling a major announcement is imminent, but Iran again signaling no such announcement is coming. The speaker of the Iranian parliament saying today Iranian leaders do not trust the enemy's words and promises, and they will not approve any agreement until we're sure that we have secured the rights of the Iranian people.
5: Israel's prime minister tonight hailing the capture today by his troops of a mountain castle in southern Lebanon, the deepest push into its neighboring nation in a quarter century. The nations have been at war since Israel was created in 1948. The hurricane season starts tomorrow in the Atlantic. Nothing on the map for the next